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1: There are signs that the mental health of children is getting worse. CBS's Michael George with more.
2: Doctors say they're seeing more signs of mental health issues in children during their primary care doctor visits. Researchers in Boston found between 2014 and 2023, there was a 4% rise in children being diagnosed with a mental health issue during the routine visits. Most alarming, they say there's been a 300% increase in doctor's visits related to anxiety.
1: Kansas City Chiefs receiver Rashee Rice has been sentenced to serve 30 days in jail after testing positive for marijuana in violation of the terms of his probation for his role in a crash that left multiple people injured on a Dallas highway 2 years ago. The Texas State Attorney's Office says Rice was ordered to go to jail now as part of his original sentence for the third-degree felony of racing and causing bodily injury. He's set to be released on June 16th. Jennifer Kuiper, CBS News.
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6: The KFQD weather forecast for Anchorage maintains an unsettled weather pattern over the region. Mostly cloudy this afternoon. Showers possible at times. Highs in the low 50s. Tonight, mostly cloudy. Lows near 40. Wednesday, mainly cloudy. Risk for some showers on occasion. Highs around 50. Thursday, cloudy with off and on showers possible. Highs around 50. This is KFQD meteorologist Steve Adamson.

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4: Is Spencer Pratt, former reality star, going to end up being the mayor of Los Angeles, beating out the Democratic machine and Karen Bass? Because of these clever AI ads, and then the separate topic is, are clever AI ads the future of all politics, and now raising money to make ads doesn't matter because anybody can make an ad anytime they want. Those are all interesting questions. But this one had got a lot of attention over the last couple of days. The visual is Karen Bass walking through, you know, streets full of drug addicts and tents, or parks full of drug addicts and tents, and burnt
5: down.
4: And
5: everything's on fire behind her.
4: Fire all the time. Anyway, this is how it sounds.
6: I'm Karen Bass, and I'm running on my accomplishments.
7: Los Angeles on fire. Mayor nowhere to be found.
6: We were so prepared for wildfires. I didn't even have to be in the country when the town burned. I've addressed the homeless problem. Now, most of them won't stab you as long as you don't make eye contact. Our climate change policy is so strong, we've brought down energy use in the Palisades by 99%.
5: The burnt out neighborhood.
6: Almost none of the needles in children's playgrounds have AIDS on them. If you like the last 4 years, you're going to love the next four. Vote Bass.
4: Yet another clever ad from Spencer Pratt. And we'll get back into the L.A. mayoral race coming up a little bit later, but that's fun to watch.
5: We're joined by John.

0: Josh Rogan, global opinions columnist with the Washington Post, author of a terrific book, Chaos Under Heaven, Trump, Xi, and the Battle for the 21st Century. Speaking of Trump, Xi, and battles, Josh, welcome. How are you? Let's talk about it.
1: Hey, guys. Great to be back with you.
0: So let's talk about Taiwan and the stakes involved, because there's been a lot of talk, well, for decades and certainly more recently about does the U.S. defend Taiwan, et cetera, what's China's timetable. Let's start with, what would it look like to the world economy if China made a serious military move on Taiwan?
1: Right. Well, it's in the news, of course, because President Trump went to China, met with Xi Jinping, and then said, I'm not so sure I'm going to sell Taiwan the arms that we promised we were going to sell them. We sent a shockwave through the region, especially through Taiwan, because without those U.S. arms, the chance of deterring, much less repelling any sort of Chinese invasion for the Taiwanese goes way, way down. So that's not great, okay? But the question that you ask is the right one. What happens if they actually try it? And, the main determinant is whether or not we help them. And, you know, would that American president in that moment press that button and send U.S. troops or U.S. ships or U.S. bombs to help the Taiwanese stop the Chinese invasion? And when I asked President Trump about that when reporting for my book, he was very clear. He said, we're 9,000 miles away. China's 2 feet away. If they attack, there isn't an effing thing we can do about it. That's what he said. Okay. So he's not very enthused about the idea of intervening on Taiwan. He doesn't say that, but that's the idea. And what does that mean? That means essentially if the Chinese attack, the Taiwanese would get crushed in a second. Without our help, they would get crushed in a second. And after that, a number of scenarios can play out, all of them bad. You know, in the best case scenario, China controls not only that the Taiwan Strait, where 50% of the world's shipping goes through it sooner or later.
2: Did you say 55-0?
1: Yes, 50% of the world's shipping goes through that. In one way or another, depends on the Taiwan Strait, and that's a lot. And then the 90% of the world's most advanced semiconductors are made in Taiwan. All the NVIDIA stuff, all of it, it's actually manufactured in Taiwan, most of it anyway. That's pretty bad if China controls that. And then think about the rest of the region. You've got Japan, Singapore, South Korea. All of those countries would immediately realize that they have no choice but to arm themselves to the teeth because America's not coming, and the entire region just becomes a powder keg forever. That's kind of like the best-case scenario. The worst-case scenario is there's an actual war over Taiwan, and that would immediately envelop the Japanese, the North Koreans maybe. Now we're talking nuclear weapons, and then it just gets worse and worse.
2: Well, the best-case scenario, of course, as you know, is China's too scared to try it because they're so certain that that we and the rest of the world would fight on Taiwan's behalf. But we're not exactly sending that message right now.
1: Well, that's right. The whole idea of the policy has been for many decades is that we make it so hard that they don't try it. That every day Xi Jinping wakes up, he looks across that strait and he says, not today. It's going to be too difficult today. And the truth of the matter is that balance of power between China and Taiwan and its friends is moving in the direction of China's advantage every single day. China's building the largest military buildup in the history of the world, hundreds of nuclear weapons silos, what are those for, you know, a massive landing invasion, cyber warfare, internet warfare, cognitive warfare. They're messing with Taiwanese politics. They're messing with their elections. They're messing with their media. They're messing with their minds on a constant basis all day long. That's not good, okay? In order for the United States and its friends and allies to keep that balance up so that Taiwan seems like too tough to eat, you know, like too difficult to swallow, you know, whatever you want to call it, we would have to do a lot more, and we're not doing a lot more. And so that's really the most worrying thing. It's not what would happen on the day of the attack, but like every single day that China gains an advantage, it actually, in my opinion, makes the situation a lot more dangerous.
0: Interesting. Talking to Josh Rogan, global opinions columnist for The Washington Post. Josh, I've said that one thing restraining Xi is that China is so entirely dependent on exports, a gigantic shock to the world economy would be enormously damaging to them, too. That's at least helped delay, you know, what might be inevitable. Agree, disagree, expand on that. Your thoughts?
1: Yeah, no, I think that's exactly right. The best scenario for Xi Jinping is that he takes Taiwan without firing a shot. You know, look at what happened in Hong Kong. They never attacked Hong Kong. They just suffocated it. They just messed with it, messed with the people there, you know, clamped down as much as they could, and eventually strangled the democracy and freedom out of Hong Kong. And it worked, and they never had to fire a shot. That's the idea. I think that's what he's going to try to do first. That's why I don't think a Chinese invasion of Taiwan is coming in 2027. I think maybe they could be able to do it, but Xi Jinping's going to try best he can to mess with Taiwan so much that maybe the Taiwanese get so, you know, battered down that they fold, or maybe they elect someone who's pro-China because he messes with the other people so much. He's definitely going to try that. But I think in 2028, when the Taiwanese make their next presidential election, if they choose someone like they have now, someone who doesn't want the Chinese to take over Taiwan, because guess what? Most Taiwanese don't want the Chinese to take over Taiwan. I think that's when Xi Jinping might realize that the military and economic risks might be worth it for him.
2: Well, I'm glad you're somewhat optimistic. I'm glad you're somewhat optimistic. It's not going to happen in the next year. But are we not dealing in reality at some point? I realize that if China takes Taiwan, we live in a completely different world than all of us have lived in our whole lives. But
1: yeah,
2: as China grows into an economic superpower, military superpower, and they got that island right off their coast, is it realistic to think that the world's not going to keep them from taking it?
1: Yeah, I mean, it's a good question. I think that 23 million Taiwanese people are not going to want to be ruled by the Chinese Communist Party. And if we let them just get swallowed up by the Chinese Communist Party, that's really bad for any other country in the world that lives next to a psychotic dictatorship that wants to take it over. I mean, look around the world, like, you know, the cause of freedom and democracy is not really doing that well at the moment. You know, the autocrats are on the march. Now, the Ukrainians are fighting back. That's great. You know, hopefully someday the Iranian people will get another chance to throw off their government. That's great. But right now, yeah, a lot of people around the country are like, hey, it looks pretty bleak for the Taiwanese. But here's the thing, you know, people do not actually want to live on their knees, and they don't actually subjugate themselves to that kind of rule willingly. And they tend to resist. Now, sometimes they lose, but you never discount the fact that people don't want to live on their knees. And really, the only thing that we can do is to support those people who don't want to live on their knees. And no, it's not determined yet. China could win in that country. I don't know if you've ever been there. It's beautiful. The people are lovely. The food's amazing. It would be a damn shame if it fell into Beijing's arms, because that would be a tragedy for all of those people and for all of the other people around the world who look at some sort of, you know, evil dictatorship on their border and be like, oh, I really don't want to get swallowed up by those guys.
0: Mm-hmm. Yeah, my response to what Jack said, which is 100% true, would be that you've just got to make it as expensive or difficult as possible for as long as possible and hope things change for the better on one front or another, which brings us to China's enormous demographic and economic challenges that are going on right now. We won't roll all of them out for you, but they have some serious economic problems going on. How's that going to factor in, Josh? Any idea?
1: Yeah, it's important to talk about because China's not 10 feet tall. They do have a lot of problems. But, you know, at the same time, we have to realize that it's going to be the largest country with the largest economy and maybe even the largest military in the region for the rest of our lives. So they're going to continue to have problems. Their problems don't affect them the same way our problems affect us, because they don't have things like elections. You know what I mean? If they have some sort of like crisis in the banking or real estate sector, they just fudge it all because it's all a corrupt economy anyway. So, yeah, they have problems. And we should, in my view, try to maximize our advantages and cause more problems for them, because they're out to harm us. You know, in the end, China's goal is not just to take Taiwan, but it's to become the most powerful country in the world. And that means our disadvantage. So it's not just about Taiwan, but yeah, they have real vulnerabilities. To my mind, we should, you know, exploit those vulnerabilities and then use that to slow their rise so that we can maintain our leadership in the world, because that's better for us and better for the world. But, you know, it's just not going that well at the moment, if we're being honest.
2: So President Trump met with President Xi last week. President Xi's meeting with Vladimir Putin today. And I know you're aware of this quote, the caught on a hot mic quote from 3 years ago when President Xi was talking to Vladimir Putin and said, and I think this is one of the most important quotes of my lifetime. President Xi said, there are changes happening, the likes of which we haven't seen for 100 years. Let's drive those changes together. Putin said, I agree. What did that mean? And do they still believe that? And what do you think they're going to be talking about today?
1: Yeah, I agree with you. It's one of the most important things that I've heard said in a very long time. And what he's saying is something that I think is true, which is that, you know, the international world order, or whatever you want to call it, that maintained relative peace and security, and in my opinion, ushered in the greatest period of prosperity for America and any country in the world in history since World War II, is breaking down. That's pretty obvious. Whatever it is, the multilateral institutions, people were, you know, disadvantaged by the inequities of globalization, all of the grievances, some of which contributed to the rise of Trump and some of which, you know, are just sort of the baked into the corruption of the system. All those grievances are real. But the question is, okay, what do we do now? And if we're not going to have that whole system, which, you know, has some good parts, some mistakes were made for sure. And if we're going to replace that, what are we going to replace it with? And to my mind, whatever we replace it with probably shouldn't be decided by Xi Jinping and Vladimir Putin. That's my position. Call me crazy. Call me old-fashioned. You know.
0: Well, yeah, call it Chesterton's
1: Xi Jinping and
0: fortress.
1: Vladimir Putin are like, the new world system is, we're going to pick what it is. I'm against that. I think the Americans should pick what it is, and our allies, maybe Japan and the Europeans too, and, you know, whoever else is on board with us. But if they pick it, I don't think it's going to be good for us.
2: No.
0: Oh, my God. Amen to that, brother. Josh Rogan, global opinions columnist for The Washington Post, and again, author of Chaos Under Heaven, Trump, Xi, and the Battle for the 21st Century. Josh, always so thought-provoking. Thanks a million for the time. Really enjoyed it.
1: Anytime.
2: What a smart guy. And that quote, quote that I've read, I don't know how many times on the show, gives me chills, actually. It is one of the most important things uttered this
0: century. I'm glad you made note of that. You can't remember what you had for lunch yesterday, but man, you have absolutely internalized that one. It is a blockbuster.
2: Oh, it's huge.
0: It's an all-timer.
2: You know what is also huge? Simply Safe Home Security.
0: Yes.
2: I say this all the time, too. I back away from my house, I see the sign there in the yard, and not only am I happy other people will see it, but the fact that I've got the Simply Safe system with the cameras and the sensors and all that sort of stuff. And I have it because I want it. I'm not locked into a contract. I'm still in it because I like it.
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2: One of the biggest figures in the OJ trial died yesterday. Maybe we'll revisit that, among other things, on the way. Stay here.
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5: Watch your speed outbound Glen between Eagle River and Chugiak. Once you hit the valley, it's definitely a slow go on the parks between the Palmer-Wasilla Highway and KGB. That's a look at traffic. I'm Mike Ford.
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1: Swinging into right center field. Pico Armstrong looking up at the wall, and he can't make the catch. One-run scores, and we got a tie game. Miguel Vargas coming through here in the fifth.
2: That was a big effort by Crow Armstrong, but for the first time in this series, he comes up short.
3: All right, that was Pete Crow Armstrong, Jack's illegitimate son with Cheryl Crow back in the day.
4: Wow.
3: He's a Cubs superstar. He's faster than a deer. He's a great outfielder. He went for a ball at the fence, and he missed it, okay? It crashed into the fence trying to make the catch. Well, there were the White Sox play. The outfield fence is literally a chain link fence, and people can stand and sit and watch the game through the fence, including hot blonde in tight dress, who, when he crashes into the fence and misses, and he's still sitting there, is yelling, "You suck! You suck!"
4: Oh, God.
3: Well, PCA, as he's known, gets up, looks at her, and says, "You S my F and D.
4: B. Gotcha." I think that was probably too much from personally, but
3: there could be a fine.
4: Wow.
3: But who now? Nobody can approve of it. But who can blame him?
4: Yeah. Well, I can understand the reaction in the moment, but.
3: Hot blonde, beer in hand, decides to light him up seconds after he crashes into the fence. As one of the best ball players on God's green earth, she hits him with a, "You suck." I mean, in his face.
4: Right.
3: You suck.
4: I hear what you're saying, but I think about this myself when I react to idiots on Twitter. Just, you got to be above that crowd.
3: Well, Pete Crow Armstrong, your long lost son.
4: Right,
3: said,
4: he gets his foot speed from me. Remember, I ran a 12.9 hundred.
3: That is so fraudulent. Some lady decided to start talking ass, and I felt the need to give it back.
4: That's pretty harsh, though. Just a simple "f you" might have been, you know,

0: And then a little closer into the
1: even an FUB.
0: Right.
1: Yeah, going with the full S my yeah, that's probably
0: that's
1: too
0: a
1: much.
0: Lot.
1: But let's not pretend this is the biggest problem afflicting America. Give him a little fine.
0: No,
1: ban her from the ballpark, though.
0: Biggest problem afflicting America is whether or not you're going to get the Ebola virus.
1: No, it's not.
0: Oh, it's not. Sorry, no. Forgot about that. We got a lot of stuff on the way. If you miss it, get the podcast, Armstrong and Getty On Demand. Promise it'll be good. Stay tuned.
2: Armstrong and Getty.
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2: CBS News Brief. On this primary day, CBS News projects Ed Gallrein wins the Republican House primary for Kentucky's 4th Congressional District, defeating incumbent GOP Congressman Thomas Massey. And CBS News projects that Andy Barr wins the Kentucky Republican Senate primary. In California, the Sandy Fire, about 40 miles north of Los Angeles, has scorched almost 1,700 acres and is only 5% contained. CBS's Matt Gutman.
14: The wind is kicking up. There is a line of fire. Some of those flames at least 20 feet high, and there has been an aerial battle all day long here to try to protect the communities here.
2: In a tight U.S. Senate primary in Texas, President Trump endorses Attorney General Ken Paxton over incumbent John Cornyn ahead of their runoff next Tuesday. Vice President J.D. Vance.
15: We think Ken Paxton is going to be a great senator for the people of Texas, but most importantly, a great United States senator who can work on solving the problems that all of us confront as a country together.
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16: The KFQD weather forecast for Anchorage and the Valley as we work through this afternoon. Mostly cloudy, showers possible at times, highs in the low 50s. Tonight, mostly cloudy, lows near 40. Wednesday, another mostly cloudy day with a risk for showers on occasion, highs near 50. Thursday, cloudy with off and on showers, highs around 50. This is KFQD meteorologist Steve Adamson.

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1: The central figure in the O.J. Simpson case has died. Former Los Angeles police detective Mark Furman has died. TMZ now reporting Furman died from throat cancer, the prosecution's case unraveling in part over Furman's use of a racial slur. Furman was 74 years old.
2: Did he die of throat cancer? Where was O.J. Simpson at the time?
3: Duh.
2: Mark Furman.
3: It was a great interview. I will tell you that.
2: We had him on a couple of times, I think. But
3: oh, yeah.
2: Was the conclusion from you or whoever, most people, that he framed the guy that did it is what happened there?
3: Yeah, he was in the middle of it. Yeah, I've heard the bit of wisdom. The LAPD framed the guy who did it. That was the problem with the O.J. trial. They just over-egged the pudding.
2: Yeah. Anyway.
3: Perhaps. Anyway, he did it. So,
2: a quick tease for you.
3: Oh, yeah.
2: Is having a nice butt as a man the sign that you are healthy and going to live a long time? New studies say maybe yes. More on that coming up.
3: Wow, that's intriguing. I will have to, Michael, I'll have to have you take a long look and give me an honest appraisal.
2: 1 to 10.
4: All right.
2: Or maybe just pass fail. I don't know.
3: All right. So I just heard something that makes me hate the modern world even more than I realized I did. And we have several stories on that, well, kind of, sort of, topic. But it's found out it's a friend of a friend. Got a six-year-old son, 6 years old, plays baseball. That's way too young to play baseball. It's too hard a game. Play catch with your kid until they're at least 8 or probably 9.
2: Huh.
3: Have them hit in the driveway over and over again. Reps, not standing on a field in a cute little uniform, bored to tears so he can pose for pictures that the women like.
2: And you're saying this as a baseball player and coach, not just...
3: Yes,
2: you know.
3: And the son of a professional and college baseball player and blah, blah, blah. Yes. Yeah. The game is too hard. You're wasting the kids' time. Anyway, I'm in the minority, which does not bother me in the least. So this kid's 6 years old. He's a good little ball player. They have an all-star team right there. What the F does that even mean at age 6?
2: Oh, my God.
3: And they agreed, yeah, okay, if you want to be on this whatever the F thing this is, yeah, okay. 2-hour practices 4 days a week.
2: Oh, my God, as a 6-year old.
3: Oh, I give up.
2: That's crazy.
3: I give up.
2: That's
3: what do you want him to have Tommy John surgery as an 11 year old?
2: Or just.
3: What are you people thinking?
2: Or just time. I mean, you only get so many summers as a kid.
3: Oh, my God.
2: Oh, that's horrible.
3: I know it's horror. It's child abuse. Moving along. How did climate science get so screwed up?
2: I maybe read the same article as you last night, and I was laying there in bed, and I thought, how has it not become just a common thing to refer to it as the climate hoax?
3: The climate hoax,
2: or the great climate fraud that we all lived through. Isn't there enough out now to call it that?
3: Oh, yeah. Oh, yeah, completely.
2: Al Gore says, what did Al Gore say?
5: Bullshit.
3: Oh, it's Pete Crow Armstrong-like. Anyway, it's this analysis was written by a fellow with the musical name of Cuico Toro, but it's super, super
2: interesting. Ladies and gentlemen, Cuico Toro. Dances
3: right,
2: around.
3: World like... music and all with two drummers and whatever. Yeah. Anyway, so what he's writing about, he mentions that UN scientists finally announced last month what climate researchers have known for years, that the most extreme climate change pathway that they've been threatening us with, the whole Greta Thunberg horror cult thing, is utterly implausible. And it really shouldn't be part of the debate at all.
6: How dare you?
3: It was based on something known as RCP 8.5, to folks who are really into this, the Representative Concentration Pathway 8.5, which was a particular study by, like, serious climate scientists for this reason. He explains that if you are designing a highway bridge, and you need to figure out where your structure's weak points are, what it would take to cause it to break. You don't have, like, you know, you don't do computer studies on what would happen if, I don't know, there were a few more trucks than usual because there's too much statistical noise. You wouldn't find the weak points that you're looking for. What you'd do is whip up a computer simulation, ask what would happen if 250 fully loaded M1 Abrams battle tanks drove onto the bridge at the same time. I mean, unbelievable stresses that your bridge would never face, but that'll show you where the weaker points are and what you might bolster up to deal with normal stuff. So you like super catastrophize a computer model to get it to show you what might happen if. Well, climate, like legit climate scientists were doing this same thing I think it was 15 years ago or so.
2: You've stolen our childhood, Joe.
4: You have stolen my dreams and my childhood with your empty words.
3: That's what I do. If you knew me, you'd know that's kind of my act.
4: This dream is stealing. All wrong.
3: Dream stealing and childhood crushing. That's what I'm known for, baby. Anyway, so what these climate scientists did was, all right, what would happen if, like, the most extreme crazy scenario were to unfold? And the 8.5 has to do with 8.5 watts per square meter of added solar energy. So it was like an extreme scenario. What would that cause? What would the stress points be? Blah, blah, blah. In the same way that the bridge engineer does this. Well, the problem is all of the activists and greed heads took hold of this study and used it as a premise for not the 250 fully loaded Abrams tank scenario, extreme crazy scenario. They took it as a prediction. And ran with it like crazy. And it dominated that, what's its 8.5 thing, dominated all the discussion for years and years and years. And the original scientists are like, wait, no, this isn't going to happen. It couldn't happen. We're just trying to do math over here. But nobody wanted to hear it.
2: How many, does anybody have a total on how many trillions? It's got to be trillions.
3: Could be, sure.
2: Of dollars that were spent by the world to try to combat this fanciful prediction.
3: So, right, and I told
2: including you. Including countries like Britain completely destroying their economy, which they may never recover from.
3: Oh, yeah, just a suicide based on bad data. And, you know, I was talking about name-checking a few people and activists who'd embrace this stuff. That 8.5 thingy has been the default setting for 30,000 climate science papers since 2018 alone. It was from this kind of research, Mr. Toro writes, that we get lurid papers like Future of the Human Climate Niche, where respectable Dutch climate scientists claim that 1 in 3 human beings live in regions that will be unlivable in the next 50 years. It was this kind of research that gave rise to countless breathless headlines about how outdoor labor was about to become impossible across much of the tropical world. Alarmist documentaries claiming the ocean was about to end up without any fish, or we'll all drown in it, or whatever. And he name checks a bunch more bestsellers and documentaries and stuff like that. Just
2: that's
3: crazy.
2: Since 2018, because Al Gore's Inconvenient Truth, the movie, came out in 2006.
3: Yeah.
2: 20 years ago.
3: Right. And so these people said, wow, climate change. Let's look at the most extreme scenario possible. Well, I think we've explained it to you. Here's another story from our modern era.
2: Can we tell you about it, or are you going into incognito? Was that such a clever transition, I didn't even get it?
3: Can I pretend it was and that I hadn't forgotten?
2: Okay. 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
2: Wow, it even wipes your, they can get the personal data from those people search sites. 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
3: Yeah.
2: The amount of information, personal information about you that's so searchable.
3: 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So this is another great observation of the modern world. I'm going to skip over so many South Korean soldiers get plastic surgery on leave.
2: What?
3: That they have to permit them not to, like, do their jobs for an extended period after they come back.
2: What are they mostly getting done?
3: Nose jobs and just facelifts and ear tucks and just, I want to be sexier plastic surgery. These are,
2: wow.
3: South Korea is so weird.
2: Even though they aren't dating, marrying, or having kids.
3: Right, right. It's all Instagram, you know, motivated. You got to look sharp on, you got to look gorgeous online. I saw an ad for Instagram the other day. I was trying to get people to, I don't know, sign up or be on more and stuff like that. And it was clear. Every single bit of it was, I am an attractive to okay attractive woman or girl, and I want everybody to see how attractive I am. That, like, is the entire engine behind it. And dip-ass guys who ought to have, get a job, find a woman, get off Instagram, idiots. All right, so here's the story I want to bring you. This is a person by the name of John Shoshet, was something like that.
2: Ask for him by name.
3: On the air? Yeah. So he was on a neighborhood board in New York City, and he came across this this project to replace a bunch of water fountains in Riverside Park. If you know New York, you know it. If you don't, you don't. But it was going to cost $375,000 to replace one broken and one outdated water fountain. And he's like, well, wait a minute. How is it costing the price of a four-bedroom house in suburban Kansas City to replace a couple of water fountains? And he says, I've spent enough time in and around the public sector to understand how he got there. He worked, blah, blah, blah. So he dug into it. And each rule governing the Riverside Park drinking fountain project had its own logic. The backflow prevention systems protect the public water supply and are mandated by the Department of Environmental Protection. The dual bowl of fountains, one bowl up high, one lower, satisfy ADA requirements. Under current park directives, water lines as old as the existing 90-year-old ones have to be replaced when any new work is done. Because parks chose to rebuild the fountain at its existing location, and there are no records showing where the old water line ran, a new trench has to be cut. A tree root survey is required because digging that trench risks damaging root systems that took decades to grow. The competitive bidding and procurement procedures were put in place to prevent corruption. The park's project manager presenting the slides was professional and thorough. Each box was checked, and the outcome was $250,000 for two drinking fountains.
2: Wow.
3: But it's actually worse than that. The community, through the city's participatory budgeting process, had allocated the $375,000 for five modern hydration stations with bottle-filling capability spread throughout the park. Now, that's still a lot of money. But you got five complete water fountain, bottle filler, handicap, what's it, $375 here in New York. All right. But the plan that emerged from the Parks Department had been whittled down to replacing two existing fountains with code-compliant versions of what had been there for decades. No new locations, no bottle fillers, five hydration stations became two ordinary fountains, and the replacement fountains won't even be installed until 2027, blah, blah, blah. And he makes the point that what went wrong with this is what went wrong with virtually everything else. This is why we can't build anything.
2: Yeah, and an advantage China actually has over us.
3: Yeah. Yeah, so true.
2: Not getting bogged down in crap like that to accomplish anything that everybody wants.
3: And he says the villain isn't a person, a party, or a conspiracy. It's a system built over decades by people making a series of individually rational decisions that add up to something no one designed and no one would build on purpose. I'm going to call that system the machine.
2: Yeah.
3: And he goes on for paragraphs about it.
2: Understudied and underappreciated bureaucracy.
3: Yeah.
2: The importance of having a good butt as a guy could be the healthiest thing you do is having a good butt. Among other things on the way. Stay here.
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1: Well, get this. The makers of Spam just announced that they are now selling hot dogs. Yeah, even the McRib's like, I wouldn't eat that.
2: Makers of who are making hot dogs?
3: Spam.
2: Oh, okay. Interesting.
3: Well, that's a dumb joke.
2: Hot
3: dogs already a mystery meat.
2: Do you suffer from gluteal amnesia? You may. Stay tuned. This New York Times headline caught my attention over the weekend. Is the secret to men's longevity a great butt? Famous and powerful men have discovered that the key to a long, healthy life may be rock-solid glutes. I like this first paragraph because it left me mystified. Daniel Rice is a personal trainer in Los Angeles, the job that gives him a front-row seat to the physique coveted by today's American man. Rice recalls the washboard abs craze of the 90s, the athletic build of the early 2000s, and the 2010s quest for tiny waists and huge biceps. I was completely unaware of these trends, and I'm not sure how they're that much different from each other or anything. Okay, if you say so.
3: You missed the obsession with six-pack abs?
2: What, did that go away? Do you have sense that it went away and changed into tiny waists and huge biceps? I don't. I think it's just all made up. Yeah. Anyway, now all guys want thick thighs and bigger butts. It's become a glute-dominant culture. I will say this, as a guy who goes to the gym nearly every day, in the best shape of my life physically, mentally not so much, but physically, it's amazing to me. And I've been wondering this for quite a while. All the guys that are doing squats and stuff like that, I think, really, that's interesting that you're all so focused on that part of your body.
3: Well, I remember a few years ago, the joke was quit skipping leg day.
2: Right.
3: You
2: maybe
3: see all
2: that's
3: these guys
2: it.
3: With giant upper bodies and the tiny waists mentioned, blah, blah, blah.
2: Maybe that is. But this article that came out over the weekend is how important the biggest muscle you've got in your body, which is your gluteus maximus, is to health all the way around. And balance and not making other muscles overwork to compensate for your weak glutes and everything like that. So many even knee, back, and all kinds of different problems come from you letting your butt muscle, amnesia of the butt muscles,
3: yes.
2: Get weaker. And then all these other muscles have to overcompensate. And it has a lot to do with balance, which, as we all know, when you get actually like old, balance becomes a big problem.
3: I have suffered from this very thing. I can attest to the truth of this.
2: Strong glutes help manage and even reduce lower back pain and all kinds of other different things. I saw this quote from I tell my clients, as long as you can climb flights of stairs, you can have sex. Well, that's an interesting thing to know.
3: Especially if she's upstairs.
2: So if I can't get up there.
3: Hang on. I'm coming. Hang on.
2: Don't go to sleep. I'm almost there. Five more steps.
3: I just got to rest. I got to rest for a minute.
2: Called gluteal amnesia, it's a condition that occurs when the glutes forget their primary function because they aren't getting used after too much activity and go numb or even feel sore. Gluteal amnesia. And so it's talking about how you need to walk and do all the things that you did most of your life, but then at some point maybe you just started sitting all the time. You sit in your car, you get to work, you sit, then you walk out to your car, sit in it, drive home, and then sit some more. Then you get gluteal amnesia.
3: You don't want it.
2: No, you don't want it. And the overall point being, it's interesting, the metabolism. Increasing glute strength improves how the body handles glucose, how it uses energy, how it maintains muscle over time for your whole body. It's really interesting.
3: Wow.
2: So they're making this argument that it's really a key predictor of your overall health and longevity if you got what they call a hockey butt.
3: I'm going to chat GPT a hockey butt. That's interesting. Is that the way hockey pants fit?
2: I don't know.
3: I got to chat GPT the five best glute exercises and get to work commercial break.
2: All the dudes are doing them at the gym. I'll tell you that. The squat rack is always being used. A lot of other stuff, not so much. Anyway, if you missed a segment of this show, get the podcast Armstrong and Getty on demand.
0: Armstrong and Getty.

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1: Good evening, everyone. Tonight at 5, firefighters spent several hours containing a wildfire near 100th Avenue and C Street that was less than a mile from a number of homes. We also know winds played a factor as firefighters worked to put it out earlier today. We'll talk with Chief Meteorologist Melissa Fry in just a bit. But first, let's go to Lauren Maxwell at the staging area. Lauren.
2: Yeah, the fire is actually located pretty deep in the woods that you see behind me. But as you mentioned, it's actually only 3/4 of a mile away from the Diamond Estates trailer court. And crews were there earlier today just on standby to make sure that it didn't spread. Now, it didn't spread. The fire has been contained. But we want to show you what it looked like earlier today. This video was taken at about 12:30 this afternoon. It was really the height of the fire, about 5 acres in size, the winds whipping it up. And then, of course, sparking up when it hit black spruce trees. Lots of folks working on this fire apparatus from the Anchorage Fire Department, along with state crews. They were dropping water by helicopter. The good news was it was contained by about 2:30 this afternoon, although crews are still on scene mopping up the hot spots. The fire department says it's really a good reminder that fire season has begun.
3: I think most people probably don't think that today's a fire day, right? But it's been a little bit since we've had some moisture. We had a couple of decent days of drying over the weekend. And when we have wind on it like this, and when we're in this pre-greenup stage where we have a lot of dead flashy fuel on ground, we definitely have potential for some decent rapid fire spread.
2: Yeah, so this one seems like it might have been a close one, but as of now, it's contained. There are hotshot crews out there right at this minute mopping up, and they will be there for the next couple of days, I'm told, just to make sure that everything is out. Lauren Maxwell, Alaska's News Source, back to you.
1: Thanks, Lauren. And let's bring in now Chief Meteorologist Melissa Fry to talk about those winds that those firefighters were up against earlier today.
4: Yeah, Ariane, we've been experiencing these strong winds here for about 24 hours, but at times pretty extreme today, even in the city. This is a live look right now across Anchorage. You can see even that camera bouncing a bit in the wind with current wind gusts at 39 miles per hour. Even sustained there out of the southeast as high as 23 miles per hour at this hour. So it is blowing pretty hard. That is in town. We've seen peak wind gusts also strong in Palmer and Portage today, and those winds are being funneled right down through Turnagain Arm. So here's the reality. The fire danger is climbing. It is moderate across South Central, but in areas that are especially dry and have those strong winds, it is even higher. Now, here's the good news. Those more extreme winds, they are going to start to taper off overnight tonight, but we have had more than a week without a good soaking rain, and we do have a lot of just dry and dead fuel out there because, again, we're still waiting for green up to really kick in. So use extra caution when it comes to fire danger. You can see those winds again strong from the Anchorage hillside into the Anchorage Bowl. And as this front pushes north, those winds will start to taper off overnight, but not in the southern interior, at least not until early tomorrow morning. That is where we do have wind advisories and even red flag warnings in place near Delta Junction. We already had a wildfire that broke out yesterday in this area. Dangerous fire conditions are going to continue through the night. We are looking at those wind gusts of 55 miles per hour, and humidity levels are down into the 20s. So again, use extra caution there as well. Now, aside from the wind, we are watching that next surge of moisture pushing into South Central. This is an atmospheric river, and it's going to bring very wet conditions, especially from Prince William Sound into Southeast. But we'll even see chances for those showers further north in Anchorage and the valley, while that heaviest rain is for the Kenai Peninsula and further east. Overnight tonight, we'll hold on to cloudy skies. Temperatures only dipping into those low 40s, and you can see those rain showers beginning to show up as we head into Wednesday morning. Some light showers in and out for Anchorage, with high temperatures just barely making it to about 50 degrees, Ariane. Now, have a closer look at the rest of the week here in a few minutes.
1: Thanks, Melissa. Breaking news as we cover the last 2 days of the legislative session. Governor Dunleavy earlier today saying that he may call for an immediate special session to start Thursday over a liquefied natural gas pipeline. Let's go live to our political reporter, Will Courtney, at the Capitol with the latest. Will.
5: Ariane, lawmakers have had a very busy last few days. Currently, the House is in session right now, and they were gearing up for discussion on SB 180. That's the gas line bill. But the governor says there might be a busy few days ahead of them with a special session. Let's take a listen to what he said this afternoon.
6: Immediate.
7: Right after
6: adjournment. It's 1 hour after. It can't do any later than an hour after adjournment. There'll be a special session. That's correct. You know, people have said to me, well, Dunleavy, we don't have the time. We don't have the time to do this. Well, last night, there was time to shove a spay and neuter bill into an invasive species bill in finance. So Rome is burning, and we're shoving a spay and neuter bill into an invasive species bill. There's a priority issue here that is out of alignment with what the people of Alaska need and want.
5: Those comments from the governor came right after he vetoed the pensions bill, something the majority has been fighting for several decades. The House majority and the Senate majority largely saying that that bill could have helped recruit and retain state employees. But at the same time, the minority says that would have increased state spending. So a little bit of a disagreement there. And that bill was vetoed. It was attempted to be overridden earlier today, but there were no changes and they did not meet the 40-vote threshold, 7 votes shy. Now, back here in Juneau, there is this threat of a special session, but there's still a chance to avoid it if a gas line deal is passed and is meets the governor's expectations. Whether that's going to happen is really dependent on what's happening in the chamber right behind me. An amendment could change it all, and that's something that we're watching very, very closely as session begins to wrap up, only 2 days left. We have more on that play for the gas line on our website and our mobile app. Marianne.
1: Thanks, Will. Anchorage police are looking into an officer-involved shooting that closed part of Brevard Street in East Anchorage early this morning. Investigative reporter Johnson Kuhn was at APD's briefing and brings us up to speed on the details.
7: Police say the first call came in shortly after midnight. And during today's press conference, APD Chief Sean Case noted this is now the fourth officer-involved shooting in Anchorage this year. Police say around 12:03 this morning, they received a report of a man firing a handgun into the air near Rica Drive and Burgas Street. Officers arrived and found the man sitting on the ground, but police say he didn't comply with commands and was still armed. Chief Case says the man then stood up, moved into the roadway, and three officers opened fire. Case says police are not yet sharing the exact moments that led to the shooting because the officers involved have not been interviewed. Police say officers tried life-saving measures, but the man died at the hospital. And during that Tuesday morning update, Case spoke about what he called the frustrating pattern of officer-involved shootings this year.
8: In every instance, the subject not only had a gun, but fired rounds from that gun. This is not just a statistic. It's a crisis. I think it's time that we start having broader conversations about gun violence in Anchorage instead of just focusing on some very specific and narrow events.
7: And police have not released the man's name or specific details about what happened just before the shooting. Anchorage police confirmed the officers involved were wearing body-worn cameras, and per the department's policy, the footage will be released within 45 days. However, the release can be delayed by the Office of Special Prosecutions. Chief Case says he expects another press conference by the end of this week. Johnson Kuhn, Alaska's news source.
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10: Well, at Aquarian Charter School, today was less about homework and more about just having fun together. Students, parents, and staff, they all took over outside for their end-of-year field day. It started off with an assembly, inviting graduating seniors back, and then sending off the fifth graders with some final words of encouragement. Then everyone headed outside to run, jump, and play. And this year's new addition was a petting zoo, along with games and stations designed for kids just to have some fun.
11: You can, like, feel the joy, like, walking around. The kids, I mean, are just, like, skipping from, like, one station to another. Their faces are covered in face paint and crazy hair, so you can feel the joy.
10: And there were about 150 parent volunteers at today's field day. Well, birch pollen has arrived in interior Alaska, and allergy sufferers are certainly feeling it. A late spring delayed this year's pollen, but those levels spiked last week, putting this year's timeline on track with previous seasons. Pollen counts are taken from air samples at the University of Alaska Fairbanks, and people with allergies are urged to do outdoor chores early in the morning or later in the evening.
12: If you're going to do outdoor work, that's the best time. If you have to do it during the middle of the day, when you come in, if you have allergies especially, you want to take a shower, change your clothes, try to not, like, take it, like, to bed, you know, because it'll be on your pillow. And then at night while you're sleeping, you're inhaling the pollen. So. And pets, they'll drag it in as well.
10: And Harry, who you just heard from, expects the birch pollen to taper off around mid-June when it will be replaced by grass pollen. Stay with us. Melissa has your full forecast next.
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10: Well,
0: Well, there are a few words I like to drop from my vocabulary this time of year. Words like wind and cool and wet, but they're words that I just cannot get rid of. Look at these peak wind gusts in Anchorage today. 46 miles per hour out of Ted Stevens. 71 for those of you in Bear Valley. Golden View neighborhood at 62, 50, just a little bit lower. 32 miles per hour. Even at New Seward and Huffman, those strong winds near Hilltop as well. This is 2 days in a row with winds at about the same levels as this storm system pushes across the region. Also seeing those high winds in the valley, including in Palmer, gusting to 40 miles per hour, strong in Portage. And as you head out closer to Whittier, seeing those high winds as well. Now, on top of the windy conditions, it's cool, it's cloudy, 50 degrees now in Anchorage, a little blue sky trying to poke through. 52 there in Palmer, Fairbanks, mostly sunny conditions, but temperatures even still below where we would expect for this time of year. Into Juneau, we've been seeing that rain in and out, cloudy right now. Temperatures also much cooler than what we expect for this time of year. The reality is we're just stuck in this weather pattern. It's consistent onshore flow. So it is front after front moving here across the southern portions of the state and then the remnants of that pushing to the north. So tonight, this front is pushing north. We'll see those strong winds into the evening, overnight into the interior, and then we'll start to see some improvement from the wind. But then we have this surge of moisture pushing in from the south. As I mentioned earlier, this is an atmospheric river. It's just a big blob of rain that is going to push in here from Prince William Sound into southeast is where we'll see the heaviest rain. Wet conditions, though, in Kodiak. We'll see those showers on the Kenai Peninsula. And on Wednesday, we'll start to see those showers pushing north across Anchorage Bowl and into the valley. So bottom line, if you're in South Central Wednesday into Thursday, be prepared for the rain. Southeast, same story. Wet conditions for you. And then here comes storm number 2 and 3. They come in quick right behind it, keeping those showers going for Thursday. Also on Thursday, on the back edge of the storm, we'll likely see those winds increasing again. So Wednesday, Thursday, wet and windy here for South Central. And then we'll start to see some improvement at the end of the week. We're still seeing relatively calm conditions to the north. Rainfall totals, very impressive from Seward into Whittier and across Prince William Sound. And again, it's not until really Wednesday into Thursday that we'll see those numbers start to climb for Anchorage and for the valley. Even so, still less than what we're seeing for the coastal areas. So as we look ahead here to this next week, we will hold on to those scattered showers Wednesday, chances for showers as we head into Thursday. Friday, we'll hold on to some cloud cover and cooler temperatures at just 50. But over the weekend, we start to see things clear out a little bit. I do expect a little more sunshine here on Sunday with highs in the low 50s. And then next week, we get back into those mid-50s. Ooh. So it's been consistently cool, but we see some bright spots again this weekend.
10: All right. Well, we're also getting close to king season here in Anchorage, counting down the days until that first salmon arrives in Ship Creek.
0: Yes, Charlie Fellows is down there now with more. Charlie, how's it looking downtown?
2: Yeah, guys, the sun is out here at Ship Creek, but the fish so far are not. We have had a few anglers come and try their luck as the tide is coming in here, but so far none have been successful. Now, why is that? Well, I just talked to Dustin Slinker, the owner of the bait shack, who's going into his 15th year here at the Ship Creek, 15th fishing season. He's seen just about everything. We talked to him about some of the things he looks for to predict when fishing season is going to start here at the creek.
22: There's a lot of stuff that goes into that first king. What kind of winter do we have this year? I think Mother Nature was healing herself. She was a little cold. We had a lot of snow. We still have a lot of snow hanging out. This water temperature is only hanging at about 38 degrees right now. So maybe a couple more degrees, we'll start to see some fish. But in order we need to do that, Jackie's got to give us a good a weather report. We need a little bit of sunshine.
2: And until then, we'll just have to wait and see who is the lucky winner, gets to haul in that first king salmon and officially ring in fishing season here in the city of Anchorage. Charlie Fellows, Alaska's News Source.
10: All right, as we go to break, let's show you our pick of the day. This comes from JoJo Prince. He sent this great photo in from Bethel under a rainbow.
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3: Westbound Diamond Boulevard struggling now from the old Seward Highway down through C Street. Seward Highway continues to be busy northbound from Northern Lights down to the Ingra Gamble split. Your 5th Avenue backup is now the Circle K. And watch your speed outbound through Eagle River. Croson Law Group, Time Saver Traffic.
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10: Back on our Tuesday, 22 minutes past the hour, fire crews still on scene of a wildland fire that was burning less than a mile from a number of homes. Let's go back live out to Lauren Maxwell, who's been out there all day covering this at the staging area. Lauren.
32: That's right. The fire is contained now. I should tell you, too. I'm at about 100 and C Street, and it is contained now. But earlier today, man, it was a little scary to see. Let's show you some video. Called in about 12 o'clock. This was taken at about 12:30 this afternoon when things were really at its peak. The fire started maybe at about 3 acres, but it spread to 5 pretty quickly. High winds were helping that. At its peak, it was burning about 3/4 of a mile from the Diamond Estate trailer courts, and we're told a crew was on standby there just in case it spread. Now, again, the fire is contained, although there are crews still here working it. They are trying to put out the hot spots, making sure that it is really out. And I'm told that they will probably be around for the next couple of days just to make sure that everything is safe here. And as for the cause of the fire, well, that is still being investigated, but I was told there is a very good chance that it was human-caused. Lauren Maxwell, Alaska's news source, back to you.
10: Thanks, Lauren. You can always stay up to date on the latest breaking news and weather with our Alaska's News Source app. If you already have it, just make sure that you check those updates. But if you don't, now could be a good time to download it for free in your app store. Stay with us. We'll be right back.
33: Tonight, the weather threat across the country, massive funnel clouds and winds toppling trees as temperatures soar. Plus, the American

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8: And we're back here kind of seeing a little peak of sunshine, you know, was coming out during Charlie's live hit down at Sheep Creek.
9: It's trying so hard, trying hard to peek through. That's kind of how this week will be. We will see some showers tomorrow morning. Second half of the day, we see some improvement, but then another round comes in on Thursday. Again, it's not a ton of rain. It's just cool and cloudy at the same time. We'll see those breezy winds picking back up likely again on Thursday. But then once we get into the weekend, I do expect some more sunshine, temperatures warmer next week, and Fairbanks. Look at that sunshine and warmer temperatures, too. Low to mid-60s. Very few chances for any rain over the next week across the interior. So it's coming. I just keep saying that. Yeah. It's coming.
8: All right. That is it for us, everyone, here for You News at 5. Thanks so much for joining us. Still, get outside and enjoy it. We'll see you back tonight at 6.
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3: When he revealed my new smile to me, you know, it was just tears. I should have done this 20 years ago. You kind of think, how can that be life-changing? But it really was, because I am someone who likes to laugh and likes to smile, and that self-consciousness around it went away. It was time, and I deserved it.
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5: Breaking news tonight, the new details in that deadly rampage on an Islamic center. The FBI revealing the chilling background of the two teen shooters and a manifesto left behind and dozens of guns seized. Disturbing new video of shots fired from the shooter's car, a person ducking with a stroller, a landscaper dodging bullets. What we're learning about how the two suspects met online, the hateful writings left behind, and their arsenal of weapons. Plus, the security guard credited with saving countless lives before losing his own. Powerful twisters taking aim, tornadoes blasting the heartland, sending debris soaring. Plus, the dramatic doorbell cam capturing the moment a wildfire sweeps right across Southern California. We're tracking it all. A small explosion goes off near a polling site after a device was tossed from a car window. What we know at this hour, forced to quarantine. Two Americans being monitored for hantavirus told now they can't leave that Nebraska medical facility, and if they do, law enforcement will be called in. The former assistant principal on trial after a six-year-old shot his teacher in class. Could she be the first school administrator convicted over a school shooting? A woman killed after falling into an open manhole in Manhattan. How could this have happened? The billionaire owner of clothing retailer Mango plummeting to his death off a cliff. And now his son has been arrested. Did he push him? Startling video as a child tumbles out of a moving school bus. What happened here? And there's good news tonight. Tennis great Billie Jean King earning her college degree 65 years after enrolling in her first class, proving it's never too late to finish what you started. Nightly News starts right now.
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5: And good evening. We begin tonight with the new details in that deadly attack at an Islamic center in San Diego. At this hour, we're learning more about the teen suspects and the hero security guard who saved lives, plus the crucial moments before the rampage when the suspect's mother reported her son missing. New video showing gunshots from the suspect's car shattering a windshield. You see it right here. Bullets narrowly missing a landscaper that was nearby. A second vantage point showing a person with a stroller ducking and scrambling to safety with that baby as gunfire rings out. The two teen shooters storming that Islamic center yesterday, killing three people. And then minutes later, officers in tactical gear descending on the school and the mosque. And this heartbreaking scene, all too familiar. Kids escorted out as parents raced to get them. The FBI saying they found more than 30 guns and a crossbow during searches at homes connected to the suspects. Plus, a manifesto discovered inside that car. The community tonight reeling, as you can imagine, as the search for answers continues. Our Morgan Chesky starts us off from San Diego.
7: You can hear the gunshots. A person scrambling to push a stroller to safety as a suspect opens fire in a San Diego neighborhood. And here, glass breaking as more shots come from that very vehicle. Police say just minutes after that shooting, two gunmen unleashed a deadly rampage at a mosque, sending school kids running for their lives. Two senior law enforcement officials telling NBC News the gunmen have been identified as 18-year-old Caleb Vasquez and 17-year-old Kane Clark. And three senior law enforcement officials tell NBC News they're trying to authenticate a document purportedly written by the suspects full of anti-Islamic and anti-Semitic views, also describing themselves as anti-Trump. Outside the car where police say they killed themselves, a bottle with a Nazi SS symbol.
8: They didn't discriminate on who they hated.
7: And at 9:40 a.m. Monday, 2 hours before the killing spree, police say Clark's mother called police to report her suicidal son had run away, taking his parents' weapons and car. Police started a search, including at a mall and school, when 2 hours later, the first reports of gunfire at the mosque. And then that second shooting scene. Just blocks away, branches still on the ground after police say the gunman opened fire on a landscaper. One bullet grazing off his helmet, another embedded right here in this very home. And tonight, we're learning more about the victims. Amin Abdullah, Mansour Kaziha, and Nader Awad. Police say Abdullah opened fire on the suspects, and all three heroically distracted the gunman away from the mosque before police arrived.
9: I truly believe that's what saved the 140 kids that were just inside.
7: Tonight we spoke to Imam Taha Hussein, who said Abdullah also sent a critical warning. Even in the middle of a gunfight, he grabbed his radio and said what?
10: He sent a message and notification to all the teachers and the staff inside the building that there is an active shooter inside the building. At the last moment of his life, he thought about saving the lives of the kids and everyone inside this building.
5: As this investigation is still ongoing, Morgan, I know you have some new reporting in on these suspects.
11: Yeah, Tom, we do. And in addition to recovering those 30 firearms and crossbows, authorities say that they believe these two teenagers met online where they were later radicalized. And upon realizing that both lived here in San Diego, that's when they started meeting in person. And right now they're doing a deep dive into their electronic devices. Tom.
5: Morgan Chesky with those new clues coming out tonight. Morgan, thank you. We are also tracking severe weather across the country after massive tornadoes broke out across multiple states and scorching summer weather baked much of the East Coast. Shaquille Brewster reports tonight from the storm zone.
12: Dangerous tornadoes ripped across five states late Monday. This funnel cloud swept through Kansas, sending the ground in its path flying into the air. Listen, as storm chasers follow this ominous one near the Nebraska border, you can hear the hail slamming down. And watch the nonstop lightning in northwest Missouri. Near Kansas State University, cars plowing through flooded roads. From relentless rain to powerful winds, more than 300 severe storm reports in just the last day.
13: You see the power of those storms, even in places where there were no confirmed tornadoes. This tree crashing into this home, narrowly missing a bedroom.
14: It was pretty overwhelming, you know.
13: And you were inside the home when this happened?
14: Inside, yeah. We were asleep.
13: And it woke you up, I'm sure.
14: It woke us up.
12: And in the west, the Sandy Fire spreading to more than 1,400 acres. This Nest Cam time lapse showing people scrambling to evacuate, the sky turning orange. Our Steve Patterson is out in the burn area.
15: And you can see it, that huge plume of smoke in the distance. The fire is still raging. Firefighters doing all they can to prevent a situation like this. The one home in this community that is torched, burned to the ground. Firefighters trying to keep a perimeter to keep the flames away.
12: While on the East Coast, sweltering temperatures, New York City facing a heat advisory in May for the second time ever. Temps soaring deep into the 90s, breaking a record at Boston Logan Airport. Extreme heat, tornadoes, and fire bringing a range of severe weather from coast to coast.
5: It is a wild week when it comes to weather. Let's get back to Shaq Brewster, who joins us live from Houlton, Kansas. And Shaq, we see the destruction right there behind you. There's still a storm threat tonight.
13: Yeah, Tommy, you see the damage that it's capable of. This is a barn. It used to be a barn. It is now completely wiped out. Parts of it landing in that tree over there, even across the street. Now, going into the evening, you have 34 million people at risk for more severe weather, more of those powerful winds and hail extending from Texas all the way up to New York. Tom?
5: Okay, Shaq, thank you. We want to turn to politics now. President Trump giving the first real look at the construction of the White House ballroom as his administration is facing new criticism over a plan for taxpayer money to go to Trump supporters they say were unfairly prosecuted by the Biden administration. Here's Garrett Haake.
16: Tonight, a new look at the White House ballroom construction site, with President Trump defending the controversial $1 billion taxpayer dollars he wants from Congress to complete it.
17: The money they're going to give is really for the security of that and the whole White House premises, and I guess you probably need that nowadays.
16: And then there's the Justice Department's new $1.8 billion anti-weaponization fund to compensate people the president says were wrongly prosecuted by the Biden administration.
18: We're trying to compensate people where the book was thrown at them, they were mistreated by the legal system.
16: The new fund was created after the president dropped his legal claims over the IRS leak of his taxes. The settlement also says the government would be, quote, forever barred and precluded from pursuing certain legal claims against the president and his family, including anything related to previous tax returns. Tonight, the Senate's top Republican saying he's not a, quote, big fan.
19: There are and will be, continue to be, a lot of questions around that the administration is going to have to answer.
16: It comes as the president flexes his political power in Republican primaries, targeting Trump critic Thomas Massie in Kentucky and endorsing Ken Paxton in Texas, all testing the administration's midterm message.
20: You and the president ran on a platform that included no new wars, cutting gas prices, cutting inflation. What do you say to people who are going to the polls today and who feel like those promises are unkept?
18: Well, I'd say a few things. First of all, we've delivered great wins for the American people. We ran on delivering tax cuts to the American people, which we did. We are very aware that because of what's going on in the Middle East, gas prices have gone up, and a lot of Americans are struggling because of that. Our view is that it is a temporary increase.
16: And in Pennsylvania, a small explosion near a polling site. Police say there's no sign it was election-related.
5: All right, Gary, I know you're tracking a lot of headlines, and you have some new reporting on Cuba and a potential indictment from the Trump administration.
1: Yeah, that's right, Tom. Two people familiar with the investigation tell us that Raul Castro, the powerful former authoritarian leader and brother of the late Fidel Castro, is expected to face federal charges, which would be announced tomorrow in Miami on Cuban Independence Day. Tom?
5: A significant escalation in that tension with Cuba. All right, Garrett, thank you. We're going to turn out of those Americans quarantining at a Nebraska medical facility after being exposed to hantavirus. The CDC had been saying that quarantine was voluntary. Now the agency says they're not allowed to leave. Here's Maggie Vespa.
21: Tonight, two American passengers exposed to hantavirus on this cruise ship blocked from leaving this Nebraska hospital. The CDC confirming it's now implemented quarantine orders and is requiring all 18 passengers remain in isolation here until at least May 31st. This after the New York Times reported a passenger named Angela Perryman, who said she's tested negative and has no symptoms, made plans to travel to Florida and isolate at an Airbnb, something local health officials said last week, people would have the option to do.
22: We want to do this in the least restrictive way possible.
21: But yesterday, the Times reported Perryman received a federal order requiring her to stay, saying leaving would constitute a probable source of infection to other people. Perryman, who declined our interview request, told the Times health officials said they'd contact law enforcement if she tried to leave. Meanwhile, as needed supplies arrive amid Africa's surging Ebola outbreak, Dr. Peter Stafford, the American surgeon who's tested positive, landing in Germany moments ago to receive specialized emergency care. The missionary group he was traveling with believes he was exposed operating on a patient in DR Congo 1 week before the outbreak was announced.
23: So he operated on this patient not knowing that there was an Ebola outbreak brewing?
24: That's correct. I'm very concerned. I'm praying all the time.
21: They say Stafford's wife, Dr. Rebecca Stafford, their four children, and a third American physician are also under quarantine, as the World Health Organization says it's now tracking hundreds of suspected Ebola cases and deaths. Maggie Vespa, NBC News.
0: Back here in Virginia, a new trial for the former assistant principal of the school where a six-year-old shot his teacher. She could be the first administrator convicted over a school shooting. Stephanie Gosk has that story.
2: Tonight, a first-of-its-kind criminal trial. A school administrator accused of not doing enough to stop a school shooting. Ebony Parker, the former assistant principal at Richneck Elementary in Virginia, is facing 8 counts of felony child neglect, 1 count for each bullet in the 9mm handgun brought into her school.
3: I looked over, a gun was pointed right at me. He was holding a gun, the student, and it was pointed right at me, and then I was shot.
2: Abigail Zwerner was a first grade teacher at Richneck when a 6-year-old in her class brought in a gun and shot her, the bullet going through her hand and lodging 2 centimeters from her aorta. These are the chaotic moments right after the January 2023 shooting. Zwerner was awarded $10 million in a civil trial last year, but now the stakes for Parker are even higher with this criminal trial, facing up to 40 years in prison. In opening statements, the prosecution pointing out the danger to everyone the day of the shooting.
4: This case is about the 19 children whose lives were endangered in that moment, but in the moments before as well.
2: Parker pleaded not guilty to the charges, and her defense team is laying a lot of the blame on Zwerner.
6: Who was the person that saw these events from beginning to end? That was the teacher, Ms. Zwerner.
2: But according to the grand jury report, Parker ignored 4 warnings of a potentially dangerous threat.
3: I went to Dr. Parker and I told her that 2 girls came to me and said that JT had a gun in the bag.
2: Less than 2 hours later, according to the grand jury, the first grader shot his teacher. Stephanie Gosk, NBC News.
0: And tonight we have some new video we want to show you of that deadly UPS crash in Louisville, Kentucky from November. You can clearly see the moment the left engine of that plane detaches, then goes up and over the plane itself before it crashes into several businesses on the ground, killing 11 people and all 3 pilots on board. Investigators say metal fatigue caused the engine to break free. When we return in 60 seconds here on Nightly News, the woman who fell to her death when she stepped into an open manhole on one of New York's most famous avenues. So why was it exposed? That's next.
25: The Seward Highway remains busy in both directions from the Gamble Ingress split down through 36th Avenue. Sporadic slowness northbound Boniface as you approach Northern Lights, breaking free a little bit and then slow again as you approach DeBar. And your 5th Avenue backup remains the Circle K. Cross and Law Group, time saver traffic.
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30: Targeted gas relief.
0: We're back now with a nightmare scenario. A woman stepping out of a car on New York's famous 5th Avenue and plunging down a manhole to her death. Sam Brock has the new details on how this could have happened.
31: Tonight, it's a tragic mishap in Midtown Manhattan. A woman walking right into an open manhole on 5th Avenue.
32: I saw this lady get out of her black SUV, and I saw her get out, close the door, and she took a step forward, and it was like she vanished.
31: It all unfolded last night. Carlton Wood was headed to work at a nearby hotel and immediately checked on the victim, now identified as 56-year-old Donika Gotsai, whose devastated son also confirmed her identity to NBC New York. Wood calling 911 as she cried.
33: What did you hear when you looked over?
32: When I looked over initially, it was just like a scream. She was screaming, I'm dying, I'm dying.
31: Taylor Shabanian says she watched first responders try to save Gotsai, who ultimately died from her injuries.
34: I'm walking every day today right now, being like, not stepping on these things.
31: Tonight in a statement, utility company Con Edison says it's continuing to investigate, but we have reviewed video footage from the area which suggests that the cover was dislodged after a multi-axle truck turning onto 52nd Street from 5th Avenue drove over it. Approximately 12 minutes later, the The person involved in the incident parked her car nearby.
7: This is the manhole cover now covered up, right in the middle of one of the busiest parts of the entire city for hotels and shops and restaurants. Now, Con Ed says while it is a rare occurrence, heavy vehicles can displace manhole covers.
31: Wood, still stunned, says there was no obvious warning around the cover.
32: And it could have happened to anybody. It wasn't about situational awareness, I don't think.
31: Sam Brock, NBC News.
0: All right, we're back in a moment with the billionaire fashion founder who died on a hike. His son is now under arrest. Did he push him off the mountain?
8: Far-left anti-Alaska groups have been falsely attacking Senator Dan Sullivan. These lower 48 liberals want to crush Alaska's economy and destroy our jobs. Senator Sullivan is the only thing standing between us and them. That's why they're spending millions in dark money to smear Dan and his record. Here are the facts. For 30 years, Dan Sullivan served our country honorably as a Marine Corps infantry officer. 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
4: Johnson Chair approves this message.
5: Welcome back. A major arrest in the death of billionaire fashion founder Isak Ondich, who started the fashion retailer Mango. He fell to his death in the mountains while hiking in 2024. Now his son Jonathan, who was alone with him on that hike, has been arrested in connection with his death. An attorney for the family told Reuters there's no evidence against him. And look at this. Dozens of beachgoers forming a human chain in the Rockaways in New York to search for a missing swimmer. One person was pulled out alive from the surf, but another is still missing tonight. And take a look at this video from a school bus in Norfolk, Virginia, when the emergency back door swings open and a child falls out. The school district says the student was injured while horseplaying. The bus driver no longer works with the district. Okay, when we come back tonight, it is never too late. Billie Jean King graduating college 65 years after she started. What she told me about how her greatest accomplishments are still to come. That's next.
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2: 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Jobs, salmon, teachers, troopers, energy, and the PFD have all declined while Governor Dunleavy has been in office. Have you had enough of the Dunleavy decline? Call 907-465-3500. Tell Governor Dunleavy we want him to stop picking fights and start reversing Alaska's decline.
3: 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Elizabeth Johnson, Chair, approves this message.
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7: Finally, there's good news tonight for Billie Jean King. We know she's got the heart of a champion, and now at 82, showing us she's still taking on challenges.
8: Mrs. Billie Jean King of America, the new queen of tennis.
9: On the court, tennis icon Billie Jean King could take down any opponent. But in life, she had one match she couldn't quite finish. Until last night, when at 82, she finally finished college and got to walk across that stage.
10: It is a privilege for me to be here as a member of your graduating class. Yeah, baby!
9: King earning a degree in history from Cal State LA. She first enrolled in 1961, the best female college tennis player at the time, but in those days, there were no scholarships for female athletes. Her education eventually had to take a back seat as she rose to become number one in the world.
10: It is important to me to finish what I started. I like completing things. It's like shaking hands at the net after a match. Tennis is a global sport and it became my platform. But equality was my dream to make the world a better place.
9: Just last month, she told me her legacy was far from complete.
11: Right. You know, you fought for women, you fought for women's sports, incredible tennis player, and then also someone who was an advocate for LGBTQ rights. Do you kind of look back at your life and say, this was my greatest accomplishment?
10: Oh, no. I'm still...
11: Going?
10: There might be a better one in the future, I don't know, because I'm still working full-time. I love it.
9: Just like her fellow grads, King took selfies and celebrated her custom gold stole embroidered with GOAT, greatest of all time.
10: Keep learning and keep learning how to learn. Si se puede. Yes, you can.
7: Congrats to Billie Jean. That's Nightly News for this Tuesday. I'm Tom Yamas. Thanks so much for watching tonight. And always, we're here for you. Good night.
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16: I was born and raised right here in Anchorage, Alaska. I fished commercially, then I became a carpenter, and I built a life raising two kids. But now, groceries are expensive, gas costs more. 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And Congressman Nick Begich, he voted for tariffs that raised our costs. And Begich, he backed tax cuts for billionaires. That's not helping Alaskans. It's making it harder to get by. Alaskans didn't vote for tariffs. Nick Begich did. Tell Congressman Nick Begich, stop supporting tariffs.
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2: We start with breaking news out of Juneau. A special session is on the horizon. That's according to Governor Mike Dunleavy, who said at an Anchorage press conference today he would call one in if an LNG pipeline wasn't ready to be built. We go now to our political reporter, Will Courtney, in Juneau. Will, what are you hearing from lawmakers?
3: Yeah, Tracy, that's been the conundrum here. The governor says that a special session will happen if the gas line is not pushed forward. And we just learned moments ago, SB 180, that has been the mechanism for the gas line for the last several days, has been sent back to the Rules Committee. What this means, we're still trying to get an idea, but the minority leader said this is an effort to kill that bill. What the future of the gas line is was contingent on SB 180. That's been the mechanism, and now it seems like it's slowed down dramatically. What that means, a guarantee in many ways for a special session. It seems incredibly on the horizon. Speaking to lawmakers in the Capitol, they're expecting that too, them and their staffers as well. I got to speak to a few of the House majority leaders about what's next. This is what they had to tell me.
4: Yes, it seems clearly imminent that we're going to be coming back in a couple of days, and considering the gas line, I presume, we don't know if he would add anything else to the call, but that's what we know at this time.
5: The governor's going to have to figure out what he can do to get the legislature as a whole to yes. He already had me at yes.
3: And that was House Majority Leader Chuck Kopp, who drafted the amendment to SB 180, a 23-page amendment, essentially making that bill, which had nothing to do with these sweeping property taxes the governor says are needed for the gas line to happen, and putting it into that bill. That was the mechanism, and now it seems like it's been slowed down dramatically. A special session, for, according to everybody behind me in the House chamber, seems incredibly on the horizon. Tracy.
2: While deadlines loom in Juneau, the governor spent time in Anchorage today. He brought a member of President Trump's cabinet along to help strengthen a case to pass the Alaska LNG legislation. Joe Allgood was there.
6: I'm here at the Alaska Sustainable Energy Conference, where earlier today, Governor Mike Dunleavy and U.S. Secretary of the Interior Doug Burgum spoke on everything from AI to the Alaska LNG project.
7: The key thing for Alaska is get the project, get the capital, get the thing built. And then once you get it built, I mean, any gas line that's been built in the world right now attracts all kinds of other things. This is all happening in how many years is this, Doug? Is it even
8: 16 months?
7: 16 months. It's absolutely incredible. It's breakneck speed. And it's such a benefit to Alaska to have folks in Washington, starting with President Trump, Secretary of the Interior. But so much is going on, and so much is going to continue to go on, that I think it's going to boggle the mind as to what we get accomplished.
6: You can find more details tonight on the late edition.
2: Several crews have been busy containing a wildfire near 100th Avenue and C Street in Anchorage. The five-acre fire was at its worst around 12:30 this afternoon. Winds seem to have made the situation worse. The Anchorage Fire Department and even state crews dropping water by helicopter worked together to fight the flames. The fire was contained about 2:30. Firefighters tell us some crews will stick around for the next couple of days monitoring for hot spots. Fires are definitely a cause for concern this time of year. Despite the cool weather, it is still quite dry. Chief Meteorologist Melissa Fry is tracking those conditions. And Melissa, it sounds like the wind is going to continue to be a concern.
9: Yeah, it is. Those high winds here across South Central, but especially in the Anchorage Bowl tonight. This is now the second day in a row with these strong winds in the area. We're also seeing high winds to the north. So here's the reality. That fire danger, it is climbing, and it's even higher in those areas where the wind is higher. The good news is those strong winds are going to start to taper off overnight tonight for most areas, at least temporarily. But it has been more than a week without a good soaking rain for the Anchorage Bowl and for much of the valley. And we just have a lot of dry and dead fuel around as we're still waiting for green up to really kick in. Now, here's a live look at current conditions in Anchorage. You can see that blue sky trying to peek through. Temperatures in the low 50s, but we're still seeing those strong winds out of the southeast, gusting right now to about 37 miles per hour. And we've had winds as high as 71 miles per hour on the Anchorage hillside. You can see most of the city seeing winds between 20 and 40 miles per hour, even higher, though, as you head up onto the South Anchorage hillside. Those strong winds still being funneled right down through Turnagain Arm, also through the Alaska Range. As this front pushes to the north, we'll start to see those winds relaxing a little bit. But for those of you near Delta Junction, that high wind advisory and red flag warning still in effect through early tomorrow morning as we're seeing wind gusts there to about 55 miles per hour. We do have another storm system on the way. A lot of moisture streaming into southern Alaska. We're going to see the heaviest rain on the Kenai Peninsula into Prince William Sound with showers for Anchorage and the Matsu both Wednesday and Thursday. High temperatures holding in the low 50s in Anchorage. Still holding on to mostly sunny skies to start the day in Fairbanks in the mid-60s. Wet and windy in Juneau tomorrow. And I'll have a closer look at that statewide forecast here in a few minutes.
2: Anchorage police are looking into the death of a man after an officer-involved shooting on the east side of town earlier this morning. Officers say it happened near McGraw Street and Rika Drive near homes and businesses just after midnight. Police say an armed man was sitting on the ground and would not listen to commands. They say he stood up and moved into the roadway. That's when three officers shot at him. Officers tried saving the man's life at the scene, but he ended up dying at the hospital. The man's name has not been released. The officers involved were wearing body cameras. They'll be interviewed about the encounter. Chief Sean Case says the footage will be released in 45 days. More information could be revealed by the end of the week. The Matsu Borough residents can face long wait times for law enforcement help due to the region being so rural. Georgina Fernandez shows us tonight how point-blank firearms and self-defense training could help residents feel more prepared.
10: Hey, get out of my house!
11: It's an adrenaline rush.
10: Get out of my house and call the police!
11: Every second counts when stopping a threat.
12: The reason why I pulled the trigger, he reached for the gun.
11: In self-defense, situations like this.
10: Out! I'm calling the cops! Out!
11: That Donna Anthony, the Chicoloon Tribal Chief of Police, is putting us through using the only shooting simulator in the state of Alaska for civilians.
12: It's a nice, good grip. Thumb right here.
11: Similar to how she trains people at point-blank firearms and self-defense training, which is offering free handgun courses to at least 300 Matsu Borough residents this year. Filling a gap, Anderson says, left by the lack of law enforcement in the valley, making people ready to act if needed.
12: You need to know immediately what to do. We can't, that hesitation could cost you your life because seconds count.
11: And making those seconds count, start with fundamentals before you ever fire your weapon.
12: You have to get to the right mindset before we even get to holding a gun.
11: It comes down to building confidence.
10: Get out now!
11: Using your voice as your first line of defense, to knowing your legal rights and how to properly handle a firearm under pressure.
12: They shoot, drop their muzzle. Under stress, they do everything completely opposite. So this is why you want to get past range training and get to that next level.
11: Because in the real world, this is your range.
12: Working our way down the hallway, we hear it's your family's house here. Good.
13: Again?
12: We normally do two shots, right? Okay, now go ahead and slice, finger off the trigger. Good job keeping the muzzle up and scanning out.
11: Every shot and movement matters as you navigate your scenario that can easily be a real life situation.
12: There's a bad guy right there. Good. Okay, now scan anything else that you can see before you make entry.
11: Because at the end of the day.
12: Good, all right. So you can scan the room.
11: Self-defense comes down to the fundamentals that make every second more powerful. Georgina Fernandez, Alaska's News Source.
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8: Aquarian Charter School just had the chance to trade the classroom for something a little more colorful. 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
9: Believe it or not, this is a school day for kids at Aquarian Charter.
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11: 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I'm told there's about 40 stations over this whole area here at Arctic Rec Center. I'm getting some blue.
9: Nearly 400 students, 150 parent volunteers, all coming together for the annual field day. These third graders had a warning for me.
12: You think you're going to beat me?
13: Probably. Sadly, yes.
12: Okay. Is this hard?
13: Yes.
9: Teacher Stacy Campbell helped organize this crazy day.
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16: This is not like the field day I had back in the day at all. 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
9: Their teacher, Danielle Lesko, says it sends an important message.
17: It's just a way to just kind of close out the school year as they go into the summer season.
9: 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Danny Tompkins, Alaska's News Source.
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0: There's never a dull moment forecasting weather in Alaska, and today is no different. Here's a look at those weather headlines and those next impacts I want you to be prepared for. We have that storm train that is still trucking right here into the southern portions of the state. That means I'm tracking more wind and more rain this week. We're also still on high flood watch as ice jams are causing high water, especially along the Yukon River. Check this out. This is Holy Cross. This taken as high water is beginning to move in. The water on the Yukon just has nowhere else to go, beginning to push into those lower parts of the community. The runway for the airport is now inundated with water here in this area. Fortunately, in Holy Cross, there is some high ground for people to evacuate to if they need to. But if you're in this area, please pay close attention to those water levels. It is still the Yukon River, really from Grayling through Holy Cross all the way into Russian Mission, where we are seeing the most significant impacts. The water is already high from snow melt and ice jams in other rivers, but now we have this breakup front, the ice jam, that's just downstream from Russian Mission that isn't moving. The ice has nowhere to go. The water has nowhere to go. And so water levels are running high in this area. It can turn very dangerous very quickly. So please just stay on high alert there. As for South Central, it's the wind that we're watching. The Anchorage Hillside seeing wind gusts over 70 miles per hour today, even out at Ted Stevens. This afternoon, seeing gusts of 45 miles per hour, strong in Portage and in Palmer. Those winds will stay strong for the next few hours, but then will begin to taper off as this front pushes to the north. We will start to see some relief, at least temporarily, from the wind. We're also seeing those high winds through the Alaska Range out near Delta Junction. Gusts of 55 miles per hour through early tomorrow morning. That is also causing high fire danger, prompting this red flag warning as we're seeing those strong winds and humidity levels as low as about 23%. So please use extra caution when it comes to fire danger this time of year. With as cool as it has been, as cloudy as it has been, it's easy to forget that we still have a lot of dry fuel out there before green up has started. So again, do use extra caution when it comes to those high winds. Now, otherwise, I'm tracking that next surge of moisture pushing to the north. Wet weather is likely in South Central Wednesday and Thursday. The heaviest rain is going to be on the east side of Kenai Peninsula through Prince William Sound and into southeast, but showers are also likely for Anchorage, for the Matsu, and the western side of the Kenai Peninsula starting early tomorrow morning. You can see all the green on the map. Again, be prepared for that rain on the Kenai Peninsula tomorrow. We'll see rain showers in Anchorage in the valley, and that'll move across the southeast portion of the state Wednesday all the way into Thursday morning. We do have a couple more fronts coming in behind this. None of them are really big in nature, not bringing significant impacts, but it will keep those chances for showers going on Thursday. We'll see those winds likely picking up there Thursday afternoon as well. So looking ahead to tomorrow, it's mid-40s. For those of you down the western side of the state, warmer into the interior, 63 for the high temperature in Fairbanks. Finally getting up to that freezing mark in Death Horse at 32, just 52 in Anchorage. Rain showers likely, especially in the first half of the day. Heavier rain from Whittier into southeast, where high temperatures will top out just in those upper 40s and low 50s. I want you to be prepared for that heavy rain in southeast tomorrow. Also just issued here in the last a few minutes a wind advisory, as we're going to see those wind gusts between 35 and 40 miles per hour for much of the region. So pretty sloppy as that front pushes through southeast tomorrow. As we look ahead to the rest of the week, we'll see just chances for showers in Anchorage on Thursday, mostly cloudy Friday with highs there in the low 50s. A little more sunshine though as we move into the weekend, 52 on Sunday. And for the interior, 60s not going anywhere. 59 though on Saturday. A little bit of cloud cover here Thursday morning, and then we'll see a little bit more cloud cover Friday night into early Saturday morning. But if you're really itching for some sunshine and warmer temperatures, we got it right here. Tracy, 60s in the interior.
8: Yeah, it looks nice. We need to tell the calendar where it's supposed to be.
0: Yes, a little off.
8: I think we're a little off. Thanks, Melissa. Well, still ahead, things are about to get fishy at Ship Creek, at least we hope. After the break, we're live. First king salmon spotting.
1: This is the biggest stage in the world. 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
7: Well, king season is coming as many Alaskans count down for that first salmon to appear. The anticipation is building. Jordan Rodenberger joins us live at Ship Creek, hoping to catch a glimpse.
8: Well, it was 1 year ago today that the first king salmon was reeled in out of Ship Creek for the season. And on that 1 year anniversary, we have yet to see a salmon so far, and we may not for the next few days. After speaking with Dustin Slinker, the owner of the bait shack and the caretaker of beautiful Ship Creek, he says that the water temperature right now is about 38 degrees, which is much cooler than normal this time of year, and that king salmon, like myself, they like the water a little bit warmer. We're talking around the 48 degree mark, so still a bit a ways there. But that did not stop anglers, ambitious ones at that, from casting a line and trying their luck, just because you really don't know until you throw that hook in the water. As we could see this happening any day now. In the late edition, we'll hear from Dustin himself, and we'll hear from some of the anglers that tried their best. But for now, Jordan Rodenberger, Alaska's News Source.
7: And we'll be back right after this.
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16: Hello, I'm Franklin Graham. The world seems to be upside down, doesn't it? The hatred, the violence, the division, the wars. What's the hope? What's the future? Where's God in all of this? Well, God is still on the throne. He knows everything about you, and he loves you. He made you. He created you. But we have a problem, and that problem is called sin, and sin separates us from God. But God sent his Son from heaven to this earth to take your sins. He died and shed his blood on a cross for your sins. He was buried. But on the third day, God raised him to life. He's alive, and he'll come into your heart right now. That's right. Jesus is alive. If you've never trusted him as your Savior, do it right now. Just pray this prayer with me. Just say, God, I'm a sinner. I'm sorry. Forgive me. I believe that Jesus is your Son, and I want to trust him right now as my Savior and invite him to come in to be the Lord of my life. Amen. If you prayed that prayer, call that number right now that's on the screen.
17: What do you get when you have a governor that has no plan, who picks petty political fights instead of solving problems? The number of jobs declined. Our salmon runs declined. The number of teachers in Alaska declined. Our energy production declined. And our PFD got smaller. It's time to end the Dunleavy decline. Tell Governor Dunleavy to start working across the aisle and get things done. Paid for by Alaskans for Posterity. Elizabeth Johnson, Chair, approves this message.
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15: Hey, welcome to The Reset. I'm Jackie Purcell, and this half hour will be highlighting the positive side of the news. 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Today's shot comes from the Kuskokwim. Dean Swope says, reflections on breakup from Bethel, Alaska. After ice pack flowed and the evening sunlight glowed, the beauty of our river appears. That's nice and poetic. Well, a new addition at the Alaska Wildlife Conservation Center is adding marine wildlife to their list of animals, specifically endangered beluga whales. Georgina Fernandez shows us how.
0: You don't have to go far to meet your neighbors, especially when you're at the Alaska Wildlife Conservation Center that gives you a taste of the state.
21: I just love to see all of the animals out and able to roam around a bit.
0: These creatures, just some of our neighbors. As the center now shares with us, their neighbors.
22: They're not like resident wildlife at the Wildlife Center, but they're our neighbors. They're right out the front door.
0: The ones that roam here in the Cook Inlet.
21: And every time we drive out this way, we always watch for belugas.
0: The Cook Inlet beluga whales, isolated here in the Cook Inlet, have been on the endangered species list for nearly two decades.
22: The critically endangered Cook Inlet belugas are, you know, their population is dwindling.
0: As a new exhibit on site, the Madsen Ocean Education Center brings that to attention as it welcomes an AWCC neighbor to its new home.
22: This is not something you get to see everywhere at all or often anywhere.
0: This is Conchi, a rare find of a 10-foot complete skeleton of an 8-year-old deceased beluga whale that was found near Nikiski.
23: And during programming, the center is able to lower Conchi down so folks can get a personal look at how she's made up. You can actually even smell the fact that these bones are real.
21: I don't think I've ever seen one before.
0: Bringing more education opportunities for guests.
21: I think it's neat. To see one that's whole and full is just really, really cool to see.
0: As she floats and swims through the air.
22: So to be able to be a facility that was allowed to have a skeleton is super remarkable, and we're really excited about it, and we cannot wait to tell the world about Conchi.
0: Teaching us about our neighbors right outside the door. Georgina Fernandez, Alaska's News Source.
15: 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Coming up next on The Reset, senior year shattered by a storm. The Lower Kuskokwim graduates who turned loss into a moment of triumph.
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15: Hey! An Anchorage man tried robbing a bank, warning
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15: Well, it is graduation time around the state, but some students aren't crossing the stage at home. Charlie Fellows brings us their ceremony.
35: For six students from the Lower Kuskokwim School District that had their senior years turned upside down in October, Monday was a moment of triumph.
36: Tonight is more than a graduation ceremony. It is a celebration of resilience.
35: Their high school graduation coming 7 months and 6 days after former Typhoon Halong made landfall in western Alaska, forcing them and thousands of others to leave what remained of their villages behind.
37: Graduates, while you have experienced the shock of leaving your home, reorienting your lives in a very different and much larger, faster-paced society, you are anchored by the strength and wisdom of your forebears, your family, your culture, and the landscape that has been theirs and yours for millennia.
35: What's followed has been a difficult and often isolating year, full of adjustments and struggles. But this, at the end of the school year, is a celebration of how far they've come.
1: Even though if it's not in my village, I would prefer to graduate there. I'm still graduating, and it's very fun.
35: And the people they've met.
1: People from Quigg, they were very fun to meet. Like, you'd think that after what happened, you'd think that they would be, like, sad and not as happy. But no, they were very joking around. I guess that's a native thing.
35: While acknowledging there's still a long way to go before things are truly back to normal.
1: I will probably go back when they give the okay that it's good to go back home, and I left a lot of clothes. And
15: yeah, that is thank you, Charlie, for that report, because those kids went through quite a bit. The total graduating class had 7 students from evacuated villages. Erica Sharp was not able to attend last night's ceremony. Well, another brave family facing challenging obstacles. And as Tyler Lane reports, that determination is giving one young Anchorage man a chance to play ball in college.
2: At Mountain City Christian Academy, Serge Duchatelet has been making plays like this for most of his life.
3: He was a little lion for years. He used to walk around in a lion costume.
2: Growing up in a pride close to his mom, Stephanie, never far from the game.
4: My mom was probably the biggest impact of this journey of basketball. When she came to be my coach, she understood what I could and cannot do, and made me the man I am today.
2: That list of can'ts seemed longer at first. Duchatelet is a type 1 diabetic, something he's managed since elementary school.
3: One of the things that his older brother did was immediately go and look up all of the professional players that had gone to college or played in professional sports, and he was like, look, you can still do whatever you want to do.
2: That diagnosis didn't hold him back. Neither did early morning practice.
3: He's just always pushed himself to be the best that he could. Even when COVID, you know, we set up cones for him, and he would run drills in the driveway since we couldn't take him to a gym.
2: While his mom taught him the game, the sport brought resilience. And when Stephanie came down with glioblastoma, brain cancer, during his sophomore year, those lessons came full circle.
3: There was a time when he was internalizing a lot of the things when I got sick, and being able to be on the court and the exercise and everything definitely gave him an outlet to do it.
4: Seeing her like that gave me the just inspiration that she gave me everything that I could ever wanted for basketball, and so I should play for her and for God.
2: Today, he's earned that. Duchatelet, soon representing his family and his faith at Hannibal LaGrange University, departing the pride, ready for whatever comes next.
5: I'm very proud of the men that I've raised. Not only an awesome athlete, but I pray he continues to be a great friend, a great mentor, and the wonderful person that he's become. Thank you.
2: Tyler Lane, Alaska's news source.
15: That's great. Well, up next on The Reset, mobility issues can really limit activities. Simple things like enjoying the outdoors become hard. But one facility is changing that for their residents.
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15: Well, in a suburb of Chicago, there's a senior living and memory care facility nestled away from the city in a greenbelt. Noel Brennan reports that being nestled in that forest preserve is just part of the therapy.
11: This is a little piece of Scotland hidden away in the forest preserve of North Riverside. We take care of seniors with a lot of love. 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
12: 81-year-old Rich DeSimone cruises like the old days.
14: 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I haven't had a bike in a long time.
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5: 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I've been watching CBS ever since I can remember.
7: Recently, Sky wrote to CBS Mornings asking to interview me.
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7: Over Zoom.
5: And I'm hanging out with some of my friends, except they're all from CBS Mornings News team. And I'm going to be talking to David Bagno today.
16: Hi. Hi, hello. Hang on, let me just...
5: I can't see you. I can only hear you.
16: Yeah, I'm trying to connect my camera. I'm so sorry. Hold on just 1 second.
7: Y'all know I love a surprise.
16: Is he there?
5: I can only, I heard him, but I can't see him.
16: Can you see me now? Hi.
5: Hi.
16: Surprise.
5: Hi.
16: Hi, how are you?
5: Good, how are you?
16: I got you.
5: I'm really shocked.
16: How are you, Sky the reporter?
5: How are you?
16: Good. I drove all the way down from LA to see you.
5: Thank you.
16: You're so welcome. I got another surprise for you. What if we go to Channel 8 and do the interview there?
5: I'm down. Okay, now I really gotta be ready.
16: Yeah, well, you're ready, right? You got all your questions?
5: Yeah.
7: And at KFMB-TV, Channel 8 in San Diego, the CBS affiliate, Sky Reporter's dream was about to become very real.
16: How cool was this?
5: Really cool.
16: I said, okay, if we're gonna do the interview the right way, then we gotta go to a place that feels like a tell. Wow. Oh, look at this. Have you ever sat on the set? Pretty cool.
5: Hey, everyone. Welcome back to Sky Girl Reporter. Today, I'm here with David Bagno, and he surprised me at my house, and then he took me to the studio. And my first question is, you knew from an early age that you wanted to be a reporter. Why did you decide that?
15: I was nosy. I was so nosy as a kid. And so now I get paid to be nosy.
5: That's really cool. I'm really nosy too.
15: Yeah, are you?
5: Yeah. You started working at TV station in high school. Can you tell me about that?
15: I started working at the CBS station in Lafayette, Louisiana, where I grew up. And I was hired at 18, right out of high school, with a high school diploma. And I started anchoring the news before I started college.
5: That's really cool.
15: Yeah.
5: One of my challenges I had to face to become a reporter was the pandemic.
15: Okay.
5: But the pandemic, like, it led to something amazing. Mm. Were there any challenges you had to face to become a reporter?
15: So I have Tourette syndrome. I struggle sometimes with focus, and then I have little facial tics. And I was very ashamed of that for a long period of time. And now I'm proud to say that I have Tourette's and am this successful. Right? And I think if I would have seen somebody like me when I was growing up, I would have felt like I could have done it. But for me, I had to pave the path that I wanted to see. And I believe that struggle is one of life's greatest blessings.
5: Do you have any advice for young reporters like me?
15: Yeah. I've met a lot of people like you who want to do what you're doing, but haven't taken the steps to do it. I think in life, just about anything is possible, but most people aren't willing to take the first step to do it. So I give you so much credit, and my hope for you is that you will accomplish whatever your dreams are, but in the process and along the way, just help somebody else out.
5: Thank you so much.
15: Yeah, you're so welcome. Can I ask you a question?
5: Yeah.
15: What is it that sets your soul on fire?
5: I really like hearing people's stories.
15: Mm. Have you ever had any struggle in your life?
5: Yeah.
15: Have you ever felt some struggle?
5: Yeah.
15: And on the other side of that, do you feel better?
5: Yeah.
15: Yeah. Struggle builds people. Struggle builds resilience. Struggle builds character. And you know what struggle is? Relatable. It's what helps people see themselves in you. Rooting for you, Sky.
5: For Beg News America, I'm Sky Ewing in San Diego.
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2: We had a small earthquake in the Triad yesterday afternoon. The heat is on over the eastern part of the United States, but here comes a cold front.
1: Ed really loves to do the weather.
2: I almost went into the Navy so I could track hurricanes around the world, but the TV bug got me, and so here I am, 70 in Burlington.
1: He's now ready to retire, and that's why we wanted to recognize him. We want to celebrate Ed for something that he started back in 2009.
2: Good morning. It's time for another edition of Hero Central to the Rescue.
1: Ed helped to launch a show dedicated to getting shelter pets adopted in his viewing area.
2: The power of television is amazing.
1: Since the show launched, Ed Matthews has helped to find 2,772 pets a forever home.
2: And that's cats and dogs. I think we've had a couple of horses. We've had some rabbits. We've had some geese. We've had some ducks. We've had a little bit of everything. I wish it was 2 million. If I had my chance, I would make WFMY into a 24-hour pet adoption channel, but I don't think they're going to let me do that.
0: Maybe we need to team up there. Well, if you're looking for a pet, we can hook you up. Yes, tune in on Feline Fridays. Well, it's an age-old debate. What came first, the chicken or the egg? Now, a bioengineering company says it's discovered a way to hatch a chick without a real egg. Colossal Biosciences made the artificial eggs transparent so researchers can observe embryo development in real time. Scientists say it's all part of a broad effort to help critically endangered species and to restore some extinct species, specifically the South Island giant moa bird. Moas were once the tallest birds on Earth, but they went extinct in the 15th century. Well, we sometimes feature urban wildlife here on The Reset, but on Long Island, they're getting creative. A new exhibit blends the great outdoors, art, and Legos. Take a look at this fox. It's made of thousands of tiny Lego bricks. The exhibit called Nature Connects is at Old Westbury Gardens. It's the work of artist Sean Kenny. The monarch is spectacular, and look, even the flowers are made of Legos. And what's a garden without a wheelbarrow? That display will be at Old Westbury Gardens through September 7th. That is beautiful. I wonder if the bees are even fooled by the flowers. Well, we leave you today with our featured viewer photo, a shot of the Kuskokwim from Bethel. Thank you to Dean Swope. Take care along those river systems out there, river residents across Alaska. We hope to see you on The Reset if you have time.
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0: Normal is broke and common sense is weird. 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Jade Washall, Ramsey personality, number one best-selling author, is my co-host today. The phone number is 888-825-5225. The call is free, and some say the advice is worth exactly what you pay for it. Brad is starting us off in Denver, Colorado. Hey, Brad, how can we help?
1: Hey, Dave, thanks for having me. I love your show.
0: Well, thank you, sir. How can we help?
1: So, yeah, so I've been listening. I'm actually a new listener. I've been listening for about a month now. I got hooked on YouTube. You just have such good financial advice and personal advice. I'm like, it's hard not to listen to you. But I start listening, and I realize I thought I was being successful, but everything I'm doing is almost opposite of what you're saying. So I had to do a little self-reflection, and I have some questions on, like, how I, you know, go forward in the future on this. But essentially what's going on is I make a decent amount of money, you know, W-2 in software, and my entire financial mantra is to be to build rental real estate. And the reason for that has been I want residual income, so I want, you know, to have an amount of money that where inflation doesn't matter. Everyone right now is worried about inflation. I could care less. I want it to last forever because I don't know how long I'm going to live. No one does. And so those two things to me are my safety net. But to do that, I've drained 401ks, I live paycheck to paycheck, I have credit card debt, car debt, you know, the whole nine yards. It's worked out now that I'm 47 and a little bit older now. But my whole thing is, can I just keep those properties and enjoy life? And if I can, that's finance success for me. But now as I move forward, I'm listening to you and coworkers, you know, they're all telling me some different things. So I'm just wondering if you have some advice on how I might shift this to work with your program and my program.
0: That's interesting. Yeah. Nice call. Thank you.
2: I love that.
0: And so you said W-2 software income. What's your income?
1: $500K a year about. I'm commissioned as well, but it's pretty consistent around $500.
0: Cool. Good for you. Man, you're killing it. That's amazing. And do you still have the drained 401K and all the credit card debt and the car debt?
1: No, so I got rid of the credit card debt like a couple years ago. We lease a car that's expensive, but I paid off my other car. So my actual, and then we bought an RV. But actual like debt as far as that goes, I would say it's overall pretty low.
0: So your debt consists of right now an RV and a leased car, other than your home.
1: That's
0: and your rental
1: right.
0: properties.
1: Mm-hmm. And rental, they're all not paid off, but they're all low balances. But yeah, that's right. I have $1.7 million in total liabilities.
2: Okay. How many are there between over the 1.7? How many properties?
1: There's seven, including my primary.
0: Oh, okay. It's not bad. All right. And you said the $1.7 million is the debt on them or the value of them?
1: The debt.
0: Oh, I see. And the value of the seven properties would be what?
1: Is $5 million.
0: Okay.
2: Very good.
0: Right. Excellent. Excellent. Okay. So the negative things that you mentioned you've almost done away with, and that's the drained 401k and the use of consumer debt while you were running up these rental properties, because those things are obviously destabilizing your original plan.
1: Right.
0: And you realized that without ever having heard of Ramsey, it sounds like. And it sounds like you were already moving away from that. And that's wisdom. So I don't know why you couldn't work our baby steps from this point forward, clear up the RV and the car lease.

0: quickly and make sure you have a good emergency fund, and then make sure you're starting to fund your 401k aggressively. And meanwhile, I'm going to start using $500,000 a year to pay down these rental properties. I'd probably work me a little rental property baby or debt snowball up in up in baby step six.
1: Yes, I love that idea.
2: Would you sell some to get rid of debt just to be debt free, or are you okay with having some of that debt?
0: I would, but I wouldn't prescribe it for you as your first step.
1: Unless there's one that you know is not flowing well.
0: Yeah, you know, there's one you don't like that's got some equity in it. I'm not fond of this property. Like, I've got, I've probably got, I think I got 15 houses left, and I've been moving everything over into commercial, commercial properties. And I've definitely, out of those 15, I got a couple of them that I don't care if I ever sell them. And I got a couple of them. If I could sell them today, it wouldn't make me mad, right? And I'll roll those with a 1031 over into the other. They're paid for, of course. But if you kind of picked out that way and you said, I'm going, okay, out of the seven, there's two I don't even like. And it kind of accelerates this get out of debt plan to dump them and roll the equities into these paying down debt on the others. Mm-hmm. Yeah, I'd probably do that. But if you love all seven of them, they're solid, and you want to just systematically work through them, you could be debt-free in about 5 or 6 years.
1: Yeah, so to be, and I'm going to ask this question on your behalf, because I think a lot of people wonder about this, because I think the response for most people is, oh, this is Dave Ramsey, he's going to say, sell the properties to pay off the debts on the other properties and get debt-free tomorrow. What, Dave, explain your mentality on why this feels okay for you.
0: Okay, that's a good question. I like that. It feels okay for Brad, because Brad came from the other side of the pendulum, and he's swinging down towards the bottom now.
1: Yes.
0: And I'm not trying. I don't want to take him and kick him up to the other side.
1: Uh-huh.
0: If I woke up in his shoes,
1: mm-hmm.
0: having lived debt free and the wealth I've been able to build, debt by being debt free and had incredible cash flow because none of my properties have a single debt on them, I would sell enough of them to be debt-free in about 30 minutes.
1: Right, right.
0: But that's such a shock to Brad's system.
1: Yeah, he's been
0: that
1: very intentional
0: okay, Brad,
1: at building
0: I'm
1: this.
0: Okay if you do this a little bit slower. But but mathematically and in congruence with what we teach, I do honestly believe, and I've proven it with my life and many others, that if you sold off enough of it to become debt-free, in other words, if you had three debt-free properties and you didn't have the total of $5 million, you had a total of two and a half, whatever, versus five leveraged. I think 10 years from now you're gonna be glad you did that. Financially, mathematically.
3: Yeah.
0: But I'm not gonna try to get you there today. You're three YouTube videos in, man.
1: Right.
2: My wife's always wondering what I'm watching. I said, come over here and listen to me. It's good stuff. But she has a finance degree, so she agrees with you on a lot of the stuff. I kind of drive her nuts on a lot of these things.
1: Well, and I also think that you've latched on to a really important part of what we teach, which is day-to-day dealing with debt and consumer debt. Because my guess is after this, when your lease is up, you're probably not going to lease a car again. You're probably going to go, I could take some of my $500,000 income and I could buy something in cash, and that's something that's mine and I never have to do the payment thing again.
2: Yeah, or you know, and this is another question, but do I get aggressive and keep trying to buy like another property and keep leasing and doing that stuff? But
0: yeah, I would,
2: again, the more I listen to your show,
0: because
2: maybe calm down a bit.
0: It's a real simple thing. Debt equals risk. More debt equals more risk. Less debt equals less risk. It's a simple formula, and that's 100% true. There's no exception to that proven property. Now, and so if you got it down to where you had $500,000 worth of debt and you had $4 million worth of properties, you know, you've got virtually no risk. But you do have more risk than me because I got no debt, you know? And the difference is there's still a tiny little knot in your stomach. They're still there. It's still, you still feel it, and you still look over your shoulder a little bit when somebody coughs and says, wear a mask.

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1: Hi, thank you for taking my call.
0: Sure, what's up?
1: Okay, so I just need some advice on how to approach my employer about something. I've been with my job almost 7 years, 6.5 to be precise, and I've realized over the years 2 to 3 hours at times of volunteer work turned into over 1,000 hours of unpaid work, and I'm an hourly employee. So I just don't know the right way to approach my employer because it's really taken a toll on me that I've worked all these years or all these hours unpaid, even though I technically chose to do it.
2: What do you mean by that when you said a few hours of volunteer work turned into unpaid work? Explain that.
1: Okay, so I work in retail, and I would clock out, but then I would see my coworkers get busy. Like, let's say I would leave at 2, 3 o'clock, and they'd get busy, and I would maybe stay till 4:30, 5, even 6 o'clock.
2: And did they ask you to do that?
1: I would just help customers. A couple times, but at times I just chose to.
0: Then they don't owe you a thing.
2: Yeah.
0: You chose to do that. It was okay. Your choice. You clocked out. If you clocked back in, if you wanted to be paid, you would have clocked
2: back in.
0: In.
2: Or you would have checked with management and said, do you need me to stay?
0: And then
2: if so, I'll
0: clock back in. You know, you just stayed and didn't ask anybody, didn't get permission.
2: Uh-huh.
0: They're not obligated to you morally or legally.
1: Mm-hmm. One time I tried to push back and then I got scolded.
0: Well, that's
2: so
0: okay.
2: So then that's just go home. When your hours are over,
0: get a different
2: job.
0: But I'm not, you know, if I get scolded for not getting paid for working, then we've got a different issue, okay? But
2: if you get scolding for offering help, at that moment,
0: I would have dealt with it and said, okay, I'm not going to be here unless I'm clocked in. Hello. That's not mean. That's you can be gentle about how you say that mm-hmm. to your not be belligerent to your manager, but you know, if your managers are expecting you to work off the clock for free, that's something you should have dealt with in the moment.
2: I agree with that. Now, it sounds like, and I want to say this to you, Stephen, it sounds like you're a self-starter. You're looking at the situation going, well, gosh, they need to be scheduling more people. This is my friend. I'm trying to be a team player. It sounds like that's probably your heart in the matter, but then you kind of looked up and went, man, this is a lot. I wonder if I can get them to pay me for this. But then the other part is you don't have a record of it even. Like, because there's no clock in, clock out. The only record you would have is a notepad, right?
0: That you've written. And it's your word.
2: Saying
1: well,
2: that.
1: Some of it is provable, but that's a different thing, I guess.
0: What do you make an hour?
1: About $20, $21, okay. Something like that.
0: Yeah. All right. So, I don't think they owe you, man, not morally or legally. Now, what I would do is change what I do going forward from today. And
1: Absolutely. That
0: is, if I expect to be paid for the work, then I need to work that out with leadership and clock back in. Otherwise, I'm doing this out of the goodness of my heart, and I'm going to harbor no bitterness towards the employer.
2: Right, right.
0: And that's what you were okay. doing. But then it kind of, when it piled up, you went, oh, crap, I kind of let myself get taken advantage of
2: here. Yeah.
0: And you did.
2: Yeah.
0: And but I would stop that. I wouldn't. I'm not suggesting you have to do this going
2: that's
0: forward.
2: Right.
0: But
2: either that or, and I would have said this to him if you were still here, something financial popped up and he realized, man, I could really use some extra money. Where can I get it from? You know, that'll cause you to look back and go, ah.
0: Yeah, but I mean, that's like, you can't go.
2: You can't do that.
0: I was in a car wreck 3 years ago and now I need some money, so I think I'm going to sue him
2: for
0: the car wreck. You know, I mean,
2: yeah,
0: you can't do that. I mean, that's not how this works. At the time,
2: right.
0: if you'd have dealt with it, you'd have dealt with it.
2: That's right.
0: You can't just go, oh, I need some money, so I got to look around and see where I've been taken advantage of.
2: Mm-hmm. That's what I'm saying. It might point to a deeper issue.
0: But I appreciate your good heart and your team player. I'm with Jade on that. I think she observed you correctly on that. I jumped straight to, you get no money. But but you get no money,
2: yeah.
0: But I do appreciate your heart. And I would say it is more than fair. And by the way, what you're describing is not that unusual. Particularly in a retail setting?
2: Absolutely.
0: It could be, I'll tell you another place.
2: Restaurants?
0: Not unusual. Restaurant. Yeah,
2: mm-hmm.
0: They'll work you till midnight and not think nothing about it. Hey, stick around, help me clean up. Off the clock. No.
2: I don't think so.
0: I don't think so. Happy to stick around. Or I'll do it once mm-hmm. because you got, mm-hmm. you know, we had, okay, four people were sick, didn't come in on shift.
2: Yes.
0: I'll help you.
2: Yeah.
0: Okay, but I'm not going to do this for 6.5 years.
2: That's right.
0: And then look back and go, I don't think I like this anymore. I would not like it after the third time.
2: Absolutely. Absolutely.
0: You know, and then decide it's part of my life and it's my gift to,
2: and it's just
0: to my friends
2: yep.
0: and to my teamwork and to my organization.
2: Could do that.
0: And you can do that if you want to. I don't recommend that. I think that's going to end up in a little bit of bitterness. It would in me.
2: Yeah.
0: Over time, I would be like him. Over time, I'd be going, I don't think this works.
2: Yeah, I agree with that.
0: Good, interesting question.
2: I think
0: Very interesting question. Leslie's in Phoenix. Hi, Leslie. How are you?
3: Good. How are you?
0: Better than I deserve. What's up in your world?
3: Hi. I have an interesting question that I really am not educated in, so I thought I'd come to the pros. So it has to do with whether to just do a 1031 or to pay taxes. So we bought some farm ground that we had planned to build our house back in 2021. We bought it for $90,000, and we are planning on selling it. We just went in escrow to sell it for $240,000. And so my question is...
0: You bought it for what again?
3: We bought it for $90,000, and we're selling it for $240,000.
0: Okay.
3: And it's paid for, and so we know that we'd be making about $150,000 capital gains. And we are planning on purchasing some more vacant property. That property would cost us $375,000. And so my question to you is it best to put it in a 1031 and put all of it towards the land, or do we just pay the taxes so that we have the cash on hand to potentially build a house with that cash later on?
0: No, if I was going to build a house with the cash, I'd just sell the land. If you need the cash, you're going to end up selling the other property, the second property, if you need the cash.
3: We're building our home on the property that we're purchasing.
0: Okay, you can't do a 1031 on it then. Because
3: it's not
0: like kind. You can't do a 1031 on personal residence. You can only do it on like-kind properties. So if you went vacant lot to vacant lot or rental property to rental property, income producing to income producing, you can do that. But you can't do it on personal residence. You can't roll your rental property into a personal residence on a 1031.
3: So they're both vacant lands. They're both in cotton. And so they're both... like.
0: Yeah, but when you build a house on this piece of vacant land, you screw up the deal. The 1031 is going to be invalidated.
3: Okay, so you couldn't do it anyways then.
0: Right.
3: Okay.
0: The second piece of property, the 375, is what you want to build on. Is that what you're telling me?
3: Correct, yes.
0: That's what I thought. Okay, yeah. No, you can't do
3: okay.
0: that. Double check with your tax advisor. I'm not a tax professional, but I'm right.
3: Great advice.
0: Okay. Thanks. Thanks for calling. I did this one time because I had I bought my next door neighbor's house on the lake.
2: Wow.
0: My lake house.
2: Yeah, uh-huh.
0: And I wanted him... because I was giving him a great deal on it, and he was going to go buy another piece of property on the lake because prices were down. And back mm-hmm. in 08, mm-hmm. okay, mm-hmm. you know, prices were way down. It was a good deal for him because I paid him, like, full retail because I wanted the land to build a house on, right?
2: Okay.
0: And it wasn't for me on the 1031, but I suggested to him he 1031 his lake house into another lake house.
2: Uh-huh.
0: But he had no income he produced on it. It was vacation property only, and you couldn't do it.
2: Oh, that's right.
0: So that's when I got into the nuances of the
2: It really has to
0: of
2: be
0: the law,
2: the same.
0: Of the law. You can't do... Well, he'd had to have rented his lake house 181 days.
2: Uh-huh.
0: If he did that, then it would be resort mm-hmm. rental property, right? And he could buy another piece of resort rental property that he rented. But you can't do it on vacation property to vacation property.
2: Yeah.
0: If it's not rented. So it has to be income producing, or if it's a piece of raw ground, can't be personal residence involved, and can't be non-rented vacation property either. That's the only reason I knew that is because I almost screwed it up for this guy, and we actually got the tax advice because Dave was wrong, and that's how
2: you
0: that
2: remembered
0: happened.
2: Forever.

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13: 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CBS News projects Kentucky Republican Congressman and frequent critic of President Trump, Thomas Massie, will lose his House primary.
14: They are what recharges my batteries when I come back from Washington, D.C. These grandbabies, And that's what we're fighting for, really, is the next generation and the next generation after that.
13: A wildfire burning about 40 miles northwest of Los Angeles has torched more than 1,300 acres. CBS's Matt Gutman is on the scene of the Sandy Fire.
15: The wind is kicking up. There is a line of fire. Some of those flames at least 20 feet high, and there has been an aerial battle all day long here to try to protect the communities here.
13: Democratic senators today criticized a settlement between President Trump and the IRS. Washington's Patty Murray.
16: President Trump is literally using their tax dollars to set up a slush fund to enrich his own friends.
13: CBS News Brief. I'm Christopher Cruz.
17: The KFQD weather forecast for Anchorage and the Valley. Tonight, mostly cloudy. Still a chance of a shower, mainly early. Lows near 40. Wednesday, another day that'll be mainly cloudy. Risk for a shower on occasion. Highs near 50. No changes for Thursday and Friday. Cloudy. Occasional showers possible with highs each day around 50. This is KFQD meteorologist Steve Adamson.

0: Well, it's May, and the Ramsey Cash giveaway has begun. 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No big deal. No purchase necessary. I think I said that. Daniel's in Houston. Hey, Daniel, what's up?
1: Hello, sir. How you doing?
0: Better than I deserve. How can we help?
1: I don't even know where to start. I just feel I don't have control of any of my finances. And to make it worse, my wife and I were financially divided. You know, it's her money, my money's my money kind of thing. And my car just got repoed. My employer, they vet, you know, their employees every now and then. And that's another thing.
0: They do what to the employees every now and then?
1: My employer, what they do is they make sure that we're financially good. You know, like they look at our, if we want to keep the employment, our credit score, our credit, it needs to be, you know, at least good. You know, I mean, I need to make payments, arrangements.
0: What do you do?
1: Like, I work for the government.
0: Oh, okay.
1: Yeah.
2: So you're concerned about that.
1: That's one. I'm concerned about my marriage. You know.
0: So what do you make?
1: I'm sorry?
0: How much do you make?
1: Right now, I'm making about 75.
0: And what does she make?
1: About the same. Maybe.
0: So you have $150,000 coming in.
1: Mm-hmm.
0: And the crisis is where? How does your car get repo when you have $150,000 coming in?
1: So it goes back to years ago. Everything just started snowballing, you know, on debt. You know, one thing led to another, and then there was a series of events. A family member passed away, two family members passed away, and then the government shutdown hit, and that was the most recent one. Not only that, also, you know, just bad decisions that I made. You know, I got a loan to cover the loan, and everything
0: so,
1: just...
0: So how much, how much other debt do you have, honey?
1: I have stuff in collections. I have, like, personal loans.
2: Tell us the amount. How much personal loans?
1: Just personal loans. I want to say about 8,000, 9,000.
2: Okay. And what about the collections? How much in collections?
1: In collections. So we're talking about maybe, I don't know, I think about 15 to 20.
2: So I'll tell you this. Yeah. I'll tell you something briefly, and then we'll move on. That's really going to help. Tonight, pull it all out and look at it and calculate it up and list them smallest to largest. And that way it's not just this thing floating in your head. You really know what the numbers are. You can see it. You can name it. Do that tonight. So 15 to 20
0: collections. And have your spouse sit at the kitchen table with you doing that, and the kids are in bed.
1: Yeah, well, that's, you know, that's the thing. I mean, I've tried. You know, I've tried to get my spouse.
0: I didn't ask you to try. I asked you to do it.
2: Yeah, what would cause her to say, no, I won't sit at the table with you? Because that's very deep. If she says, no, I refuse to sit at the table with you.
1: No, like, she'll sit with me.
0: Okay, then do it.
1: But whenever we talk about finances, everything just spirals.
0: I don't want her to talk about it. I just want her to sit there and watch you add up what you owe. That's all I want her to do. Don't talk to her about it.
1: Yeah, one thing I want to mention, I just recently joined the Guardian Litigation Group.
2: Okay, good.
1: And so they're the ones now handling my accounts that my employer are questioning.
2: Okay,
1: so
2: the ones in collections?
1: I was in collections because I've been getting calls from different law firms and
2: because they're trying to sue you. Yeah. Okay. Yeah. So for the sake of time, you've got the $20,000 in collections. You've got the personal loans. Tell us, list out all of it. Tell us what else is there. Do you have cars? Do you have an RV? Tell us what else there is.
1: No, I have another repo that I had last year, which is about $12,000. I also have under my name the solar panels. Which was actually, you know what? It's actually more than $20,000 because just the solar panels itself was about $45,000. But we have an attorney for that, which are handling that case because apparently that company, the solar panel company, they went bankruptcy.
2: Okay.
1: And so we have an attorney.
2: Okay.
1: Because since we have a lease on the roof, whatever.
2: Solar panels on paper today, you owe $45,000.
1: Yes.
2: Okay. Anything else?
1: Other than that, it's just credit cards, personal loans.
2: Yeah. How much? How much credit cards?
1: Credit cards, maybe like $600.
2: Oh, okay.
1: Not much.
0: Daniel.
1: Yeah.
0: Daniel, you have $150,000 coming in. You're not paying any of these bills anyway. So mathematically, the question starts to pose, where's this money all going?
2: Mm-hmm.
0: Because you've not been paying any of these bills. You're not paying the solar panels. That sends a lawsuit. The rest of these things are in collection. You're not paying anything. The cars are being repoed, have been repoed, and so you're not paying those.
2: Month to month.
0: So where is all of your money going? What's your house payment?
1: So the house payment is about $1,600.
2: Dave is right.
0: So
2: something's not right.
0: You have $150,000 coming into the household. You have $75,000 of it. You are in control. You're in division. You're at odds with your spouse, which is normal when you've got this much stress. But the way you eat an elephant is a bite at a time. And so Jade is right. If you list these things out and you say, okay, there's the solar panels. The attorney's got that. There's the collections, Guardian Litigation's got that.
2: Mm-hmm, mm-hmm.
0: The car repo, I'm going to turn that over to Guardian Litigation, let them handle it. And if they can't, then I'm going to start. But I'm not paying anything on it, so it's sitting over there. So the first thing we're going to buy with the money coming in is food.
2: Yes.
0: The second thing we're going to buy is lights and water. And the third thing we're going to do is pay the house payment. And the fourth thing we're going to do is pay the car payment, put gas in the car, and go to work.
2: Yep.
0: Now we can breathe. The rest of this is a Monopoly game. Rest of it's a game and you're behind. You hadn't passed go. Oh, wait a minute. You did pass go. You got more than $200. You got $150,000.
2: Yeah, that's right.
0: Because you keep passing go every month. And so, but what's happened is you walked into a nest of bees and they're flying around your head and you can't think.
2: That's right.
0: And so what I want to do is get those bees to line up and fly in formation so I can knock them off one at a time. And, but you know, the numbers you're giving me don't match your attitude.
2: Yeah, I have a sense that what he's listing is his side of the equation, and there's probably a whole other, quote, her side of the equation.
0: It's possible.
2: I actually think that's the biggest part of this right now. It's very, very hard to move forward together when you're not on the same page.
0: But if you make $75,000 to $150,000, you should not have a car repoed, and you should not have a house. You should not be behind on your house. You could be behind on a whole bunch of other things but you don't pay stupid whatever and not pay your car payment. You don't pay stupid whatever and not pay your house payment.
2: Yeah.
0: And so we take care of food, shelter, clothing, transportation, and utilities. Then we live to fight another day.
2: Right.
0: And part of what is causing your lack of energy, your lack of hope in your voice is that you have no semblance of any kind of an attack plan. And we're giving you an attack plan. And the brain can handle bad news. It can't handle not knowing. So give it the bad news.
2: Yeah.
0: Load it up tonight. Give her brain the bad news. Let her sit there and look at the mess tonight with you. And then you guys begin to attack this one thing at a time.

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0: Chad is in Oklahoma City. Hey, Chad, what's up?
11: Hey, Dave. It's a pleasure to be on this show.
0: Certainly. How can we help?
11: All right, so I have a very dangerous career that I'm rapidly approaching the end of, which is freestyle motocross. And it, you know, I've broken over 80 bones and been through all of it, right? Wow. I'm in my 25th year of it. I love doing it, you know, performing in front of crowds. All of that is absolutely amazing. But in the middle of baby step two with the wife, everything's going smoothly. I've kind of got a side gig in the trades trying to, you know, look at career options as far as the next path, because I'm only 44. But, you know, with our debts and everything, I'm trying to figure out how long I should hang on to this dangerous career while, you know, trying to still set the family up as far as, you know, freedom for later.
0: Okay. I don't know that I've ever coached a professional motocross guy. What kind of money do you make?
11: So in the freestyle motocross world, it's all about how many shows or events you can do per year, right? It's not contingent on winnings and stuff like racing.
0: It's more exhibition stuff. Okay.
11: Yes, sir. We're doing all kinds of stuff, like all over the world, really.
12: So and, how much do you
11: I really try to do a lot of ministry stuff.
0: Cool. How much do you make?
11: I average on a healthy year, I'm about 125, 130 on a good healthy year, you know, if you don't break any bones, obviously. Mm-hmm. On the side trades deal, I'm pulling in about an extra 50.
0: Okay. And the side trade is what?
11: Electric work.
0: Okay, good. And so your plan long-term, it sounds like, is to become an electrician.
11: Yes. The area that we live in is more rural, you know. And
0: what do you want to be when you're 55? That's what I'm asking.
11: Right. Yeah, that's what I'm trying to ask myself.
12: Well, you can't do motocross till 55.
0: No, I'm saying, what is your plan to transition to?
11: That's the ultimate question right there. I mean, right now I'm leaning towards the electrician thing.
0: Okay, that's cool. The other thing that popped into my head immediately would be that you obviously are the top 1% of the people in your world, and it would seem to me that without ever getting on a bike again, you could lend tremendous value to the motocross world based on your experience and your name, for that matter. Because if you've been making this kind of money and breaking these kind of bones for this number of years, I would think you know everybody and you know the inner workings of the whole stinking deal and how it runs, no pun intended. And, you know, I would think you could get into that. Like I've got a friend that was an Olympic athlete in the skating world, and he doesn't skate for a living anymore.
12: Sure.
0: But he knows everyone in the business, everyone knows his name in the business, and he's able to add value to the skating world, tremendous value, and makes probably more money than he's ever made in his life doing that. So that's a possible angle on your life that just popped into my head. But if you don't want to do that, want to just turn your back on motocross, I don't blame you if you got 44 broken bones. I can imagine not wanting to see it ever again wouldn't be bad. But and if you want to be an electrician, that's fine too. Then begin to, what I would suggest you do is get the boat closer to the dock. Don't jump towards the boat and hope you hit it.
11: That's definitely the plan.
0: Yeah, get your electrician income up and gradually take fewer and fewer motocross gigs, because it sounds like you could probably trim this back a little and rather than just all or nothing. Because there's electricians that make 120 a year.
11: Working to do for sure.
0: There's electricians that make 120 a year.
11: Not in my area. There is, just not in my area. I'm pretty much almost capped out on that.
0: Okay, then you can't be in your area.
11: Get into contractor work.
12: You either have to be in a different area, or you need to maybe think about another path or combining paths. Is there something where you do electrician work and you do something in motocross world?
0: That's not riding.
12: Yeah.
11: Right. Yeah. That's kind of what I'm hopeful for.
12: The question is, what's your timeline? In an ideal state, are you trying to make this transition in 2 years? Or are you trying to make it in three? What's your timeline?
11: With our baby steps, I really think we can be debt-free by the end of 27.
12: Okay.
11: No problem. And then that's house and everything.
12: Good.
11: And then I was just honestly leaning on putting, you know, 2 years kind of after that, kind of really putting what we are already currently doing, but all, you know, hyper doing the investments.
0: Yeah, but I think you could do that without being in motocross if your electrician income came up.
11: Yes. We live in the country, very close to a very, very small town. We have our dream home, dream life.
12: Like so again, I go back to
11: next door.
12: I go back
11: stuff.
12: To what I said before, which is if you're saying the market simply is not large enough in your area, then you do have two choices. You can either combine trades and say, I'm going to be an electrician and then I'm going to do something else to generate the income I need, or you would have to relocate, which it sounds like relocation's off the table for you. So now it's, okay, what other things can I do? And I'm also wondering, does your wife work, or is it just your income?
11: No, she does. We both work two jobs.
0: Okay. So here's the thing. You do what Henry Cloud talks about. He just got a new book out this week. He was on here yesterday. what is your desired future? Okay. And you put a timeline on it and you say, okay, my desired future is I don't want to ride a motorbike more than 2 more years.

0: $100,000 a year doing this, and I've got to take a pay cut to 50.
1: That's right. That's tough.
0: And I thought for a minute, the way you're talking, like, my life is in jeopardy. I'm breaking bones. And
1: yeah.
0: I thought you were making some unbelievable money, but 130 is replaceable.
1: It is. And honestly, I'd be working to do that really quick because I don't think it's worth tearing your body up for $130,000.
0: Your brain is already checked out, which makes you dangerous. So ooh. I want you to get off that bike.
1: Well,
0: within 24 months.
1: We can definitely send you find the work you're wired to do, and inside of that, there's a career assessment inside. You can take the assessment, because I'll tell you what.
0: And the wiring has nothing to do with electricity, by the way.
1: That's right. That's just an unintended pun. But I will say, when you go from a career that feels very driven by excitement and...
0: spotlight.
1: Yes. When he said, oh, I'm just going to go be an electrician, I thought, are you going to be okay like that? I really think if he can find something connected to that world, like you said, that's going to give him the spark he wants to keep going.
0: I think, what do I know? I got a feeling you could make $200 a year promoting those events.
1: Promoting.
0: And hiring the other talent to run the events and analyzing the talent.
1: Yeah, sure.
0: From the perspective of someone who's actually done it. I think you can make me make more than you used to make riding a bike, but I don't know anything about it. I'm making that up.
1: Yeah, that's true.
0: That was just I just made that up, but I'm so freaking entrepreneurial that I always figure there's a business in there somewhere.
1: There's got to be.
0: There's a business in there somewhere.
1: Because he's already an expert in that area. So
0: You and Sam did it. You were performers on cruise ships, and now you and Sam own one of the largest agencies in the world, putting talent on stages on cruise ships.
1: That's right.
0: And you've not been talent on a stage on a cruise ship in a long time, except when you went on the Ramsey cruise.
1: That's correct.
0: So you took the talent gig and the knowledge from it, and you turned it into a business. And that's exactly what I'm talking about.
1: That's right. That's right.

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4: This is CBS News on the Hour, your home for original reporting. I'm Christopher Cruz in Washington. CBS News projects former Atlanta Mayor Keisha Lance Bottoms will win the Democratic Party's nomination for governor of Georgia. She avoided a runoff by getting more than 50% of the vote.
5: Georgians sent a clear message tonight that they want a fighter. Someone who will stand up to Donald Trump in all of the chaos.
4: This is the third consecutive time Georgia Democrats have nominated a black woman as their candidate for governor. CBS News projects Kentucky Republican Congressman Thomas Massey will lose his House primary. President Trump and his allies had worked to oust the seven-term representative, who was one of the president's most persistent critics.

0: Welcome back to the Ramsey Show in the Fairwinds Credit Union Studio. I'm Dave Ramsey. Jay Boshaw, Ramsey personality, number one best-selling author, is my co-host today. Carla is in Pensacola. Hi, Carla. How are you?
1: Hi, Dave. I'm good. How are you?
0: Better than I deserve. What's up?
1: So my husband and I, we had a catastrophic life-changing event November of last year. I was diagnosed with stage 4 bladder cancer.
0: Whoa.
1: And, yeah, it's been a humbling experience, to say the least. We own our own business. I thank the Lord that we had a savings, personally and business-wise, but we have since lost everything. Everything has... Well, I say lost everything. All of our money is gone. So we're starting from ground zero again.
0: How are you doing?
1: I'm doing better also with the blessing from God. I just got my latest PET scan and the cancer is diminishing.
2: Oh, good.
1: So we are on the right track.
0: Amen. Well, that's what's important.
1: Yeah.
0: Money yes, comes and goes, but you gotta
1: check right?
0: that. Wow. So you
1: right.
0: didn't have you didn't have health insurance?
1: No, unfortunately, I did not.
0: Why?
1: Neither one of us had health insurance because we were young in our minds and naive and just pretty healthy. Neither one of us ever get sick.
2: How old are you?
1: And then I'm 53.
0: So what did these bills amount to?
1: Oh, they amounted to well, over $100,000, but...
0: And how much did you have in savings?
1: We had about $100,000 combined, personal and business.
0: And okay. That's and the bills were about $100,000, so you cleaned out your cash, but you haven't lost the business.
1: No, that is correct.
2: How are you continuing to pay for your medical care at this point?
1: Right now, I have, because I cannot work, I have been approved for disability.
2: Okay.
1: I will get my first paycheck from disability June 3rd.
2: And how much is that?
1: And that will be $1,900 is what I've been approved for a month.
2: And in the meantime, I mean, I go back to my first question, which is how are you paying for your care?
1: I'm on Medicaid now as well.
2: Okay.
0: Okay. Good.
2: Right.
1: We purchased in January a health care policy,
0: mm-hmm.
1: but that was costing us over almost $1,000 a month. Then in the midst of that, in February, I got approved, but then, of course, the system didn't kick in until March, and so, yeah, here we are.
0: Okay, so with you fighting cancer and you have a $1,900 a month income, you've cleaned out your savings, and your husband's running the business, I assume. What is he making?
1: He is just now returning back to work.
0: What is the
1: we
0: business?
1: We anticipate the business is truck driving.
0: Okay. All right. And so his income's going to come back now?
1: Partially, because still has to come back to me every week for my chemo treatment.
2: And sure. What will he be making part-time?
1: He will be making approximately $1,000 a week is what we're hoping.
0: Yeah.
1: For him to be able to bring home.
0: Okay, so now we've got $6,000 a month to work with.
2: Mm-hmm.
0: And this is devastating. I'm so sorry you've been through this. So what I want to give you permission to do is to live on $6,000 a month, making sure that your health treatments continue.
1: Mm-hmm. Okay.
0: Until
1: Can
0: you get this beat.
1: Loop
0: yeah, when you get this beat. Yeah. Then you go back to work, he goes back to work, and we get our income back up. And then we can
1: right.
0: rebuild with that.
1: Can I throw another wrench in
2: yeah.
1: the
0: sure.
1: pile? My father just passed away
0: I'm sorry.
1: I just inherited his $60,000 worth of debt.
0: Yeah, honey, you don't inherit debt.
1: Well, it's a house.
0: Well, sell it.
1: Okay, sell it.
0: Yeah.
2: Yeah. What's it worth if you sold it?
1: I have no idea.
0: More than $60,000.
2: Right, it might end up being a blessing for you.
1: Okay. Right now I'm dealing with squatters in the house trying to get them out.
0: Well, evict them and get a good real estate agent. Get the squatters evicted. Get the house sold. You're fighting chemo. You don't need to fight squatters and chemo. Let's just pick one. Okay. I'll pick the cancer. Let's beat that one. And get a good real estate agent. 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Your husband's on the road trying to make a living. And you got this house you need to get flipped, and you got to get these people flipped out of it and have them run it down for you. And they can pay the attorney out of the proceeds of the house to do the eviction on the squatters.
1: Okay.
0: If he just passed away, how come there's already squatters in it? That's weird.
1: He passed away March 25th.
0: Yeah, but I mean, were they lined up in the street ready to jump in the house?
2: Was he just not in the house? Was he in the hospital for a long time?
1: He was in the hospital, and he stayed with my aunt, sister. So it was empty a lot, and it looks like nobody lived there. The house has been in our family for 4 decades.
2: Is it in good condition?
0: It's not going to be anymore.
1: No, I know.
0: You can't have it. You have enough on your plate. You don't need to evict squatters, renovate a 4-decade-old property, and be screwing around with all that. You need to fight cancer and win. Concentrate on what's important. This is a distraction.
1: Okay.
0: Cut it loose. Make your life simple. I'm going to laser focus chemo and beat cancer. Chemo, beat cancer. When that's done, we'll rebuild our savings. And part of what will help us do that is the sale of this house. And that's what you got to do. Yeah, the problem is when all this stuff starts coming at you, folks, from 14 different directions, you got to choose your battles. And you know, you got to pick out which thing you're going to take on first and take on the most important thing, and that's called living.
2: That's right. That's right. She's been, when it rains, it pours. And I mean, she's been through it. But for anybody listening right now, the takeaway from this is, oh my goodness, need insurance. You got to have it. You got to have health insurance. You got to have life insurance, term life insurance. You got to have a will. All of these things are there because you're moving the risk off you onto somebody else because they're all there. Everybody wants to be healthy forever. Everybody wants to live forever, but that's not the case. It's just not the case.
0: There we go. That's it.
2: Oh boy.
0: So yeah, you have to play defense. And here's the thing. The number one cause of bankruptcy is not credit card debt. It's medical bills. And it's not medical bills from people that had health insurance. Because if you got health insurance, you got a deductible you meet, and then you got 80-20 or whatever, right? And you can work your way through that if you got an income.
2: Yeah.
0: But if you're sitting there with no health insurance and you take a $100,000 pop and you're a truck driver, whoo.
2: Yeah, you got
0: it. That's getting your face knocked in.
2: 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If you're looking for term life, we're always going to recommend Zander Insurance. If you're looking to make a will, we're always going to recommend Mama Bear Legal Forms. They're there.
0: We've got all of these advertisers we put in place to do the stuff we teach you to do.

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0: Annabelle is with us in Anchorage. Hi, Annabelle. How are you?
1: Hi, I'm doing great. How about you?
0: Better than I deserve. What's up?
1: Well, first, it's an honor to talk to you both. Jade, I'm in the middle of your book right now. And Dave, I'm in the middle of a Total Money Makeover as well.
2: Wow. Very good.
0: So, caught in the middle.
1: With that said, you guys have been working on me for about the last 6 months. I've been diving into the podcast. And about the last week, I committed to the program. I increased my income. I got a second full-time job. And this morning, I set up my every dollar budget.
0: Wow. Very cool. Look at you. Cool.
2: So what do you think?
1: How do you feel? So I was like relieved to the point of crying.
2: Good. Because you have a plan and you're in control.
1: So Jade, and that was because of you. So in your book, I think you said that it's scary when you don't have eyes, and you actually be surprised at how much fear goes away when you just actually add up all the numbers and see what it is.
2: That's right. That's right. You can actually
1: get a handle on it.
2: Yeah.
1: Oh gosh. Sorry.
2: It's okay. What you're experiencing is it's exactly right.
0: It's called relief.
2: Yeah.
1: Yeah. Yeah. All right. So, let's collect ourselves. So I'm a local dog trainer. I've been self-employed here in Alaska for the last 7 years, and I've been afraid to do this because my income is so volatile. It's hit or miss with the economy. So I didn't want to make any more dumb butt decisions. So I went out, like Dave said to do, and I increased my income. I became a correctional officer. So now my base income is not zero.
2: Great.
1: Which is fantastic. But I had a question about the sinking funds. I am going to need winter tires in October. And while I am budgeting for that, is that considered a sinking fund or a budget item? And what's the difference?
2: For where you are, I would consider that a sinking fund because generally a sinking fund is something that you cannot pay for in 1 month's cash flow, right? It's something that's like, hey, I kind of have to save up a little bit for this. And my guess is that that's what this is for you. How much are the four tires going to cost you?
1: $1,200,
2: exactly. And my guess is you can't cash flow that in a single month in October when you need them. Or can you? Maybe you can.
1: So I would have to take from my margin, which is currently all being poured into my debt. So I could cash flow it.
2: How much margin do you have?
1: About $2,600 a month.
2: I mean, honestly, that's totally up to you if you wanted to do it that way. If you feel like,
0: from the margin either way.
2: Yeah.
0: You're going to take from it a little bit for 3 months or 4 months, or you're going to take from it a lot in 1 month.
2: And the thing that would put me over the edge. But what we're talking about is your motivation, right? Because you're in the middle of paying off debt. So if you say, you know what, I feel like I'm making progress. I love seeing the number go down every single month. If that's where you are right now, then I would say hold it off until October and then just do it in one shot, and that keeps you feeling motivated.
0: And October's not a good debt reduction month, and it's the snow tires' fault. And that's okay.
2: Yeah.
1: Okay. Okay, I can do that.
2: Yeah, I like that for you.
1: And in October, there is a little buffer here in Alaska because we get the Alaska PFD. So that's an extra $1,000 or more that we get from the state. Every state resident.
0: So now we got $3,600 month in margin minus $1,200.
2: So then you really won't feel it.
0: You won't hardly notice it.
1: Okay. Yeah, that's perfect. I didn't even think about that.
0: Yeah. Alaska's going to buy your tires.
1: Yes.
2: Finally, the taxes.
1: I love that for me. All right. Well, that was my question. Can I ask one more?
2: Yeah.
1: How would I do that? Another thing that I went ahead and did was I signed up with Xander for life insurance.
0: Good.
1: And
0: that's a budget item.
1: Okay, that's a budget item.
0: Monthly.
1: Okay. All right.
0: That's a cost. Right, that's a cost of being alive is having to having life insurance.
1: All right.
2: Hey, we're proud of you.
0: You're doing so good.
2: Yeah, you are.
1: Thank you so much.
0: You're actually coachable. You're amazing.
1: Yeah. Well, I waited 6 months to call, so I made sure I was. Yes.
0: Oh, well,
1: I wanted to.
0: You're our prize student of the day. You get an apple.
1: Yes. Oh, well, thank you so much. You guys have a wonderful day.
2: Yeah, you too.
0: That was fun.
2: It's a great call.
0: Yeah. Well, the thing is, here's what's interesting, and what I want people that are out there on the edge and they haven't decided whether they're going to do this or not, the tears and the emotion comes from not being out of debt, Because her life mathematically has not changed a dime
2: yet. That's right.
0: Yet. But it's actually seeing a light at the end of the tunnel that is, for the first time in your life, is not an oncoming train. You know, we actually are going, this is freaking, when you put the numbers down, the numbers look at you and say, this is going to work.
2: Mm-hmm.
0: And you go, oh my gosh, the numbers just told me, this is going to work. Oh my, and this is called hope.
2: Yes.
0: And hope in personal finance is the sauce, baby. Hope is the secret sauce. It'll make you work hard. Hope will make you sacrifice. It'll make you sell off your prized possession because you want to get to somewhere you're
2: yes.
0: not there yet.
2: Yes.
0: Hope will make you do all kinds of mature, grown-up stuff.
2: Yes. That's why we tell you, that's why we're always giving people every dollar, because the moment that you start plugging
0: yep.
2: those numbers into every dollar,
0: yep.
2: and it happens just the way Dave said, you start to see, oh my gosh, number one, you see your income in one place for the first time, and you realize, oh, I do make money.
0: And
2: I make too
0: and
2: much
0: And I really
2: to,
0: have been wasting
2: broke.
0: A lot of it.
2: Yes. And then you see the margin, or if some of us, a lack of margin. And for the first time, we see it for what it is in facts. Okay, I'm $400 over, or I'm $700 over. And then when you see, the first step in solving a problem, Dave, is identifying that there is actually a problem.
0: Exactly.
2: So when you actually see it, okay, I'm over budget, I'm in the red. Even though that doesn't feel nice, at least you can recognize the problem, and now you get about the business of actually solving the problem.
0: And if you have felt like a rat in a wheel for so long, and you suddenly have hope, it will make you cry.
2: Yeah, it will.
0: It makes me cry thinking about it. Because I've been there, where you're under a rock and somebody's standing on a stinking rock. Hello.
2: Mm-hmm.
0: And when you realize, I don't have to stand, get off my rock.
2: Yes.
0: You know, I'm not going to live like this. And you go, there's a way to do this. And it changes everything. It's so powerful. See, the brain science tells us that bad news is not as bad as no news.
2: Mm.
0: Ambivalence is way more dangerous to your brain. Not knowing is way more dangerous to your brain than knowing exactly what I got to do and what I got to fight.
2: Right. Because when you don't know, your brain fills in gaps with all sorts of stories and ideas and fears and all sorts of things.
0: Yeah. We have a friend who's in the process right now of beating cancer. Just knocked one of them out.
2: Yep.
0: He had two. He's
2: yes.
0: collecting them.
2: Yep.
0: And he's got one of them knocked down. He's working on the other one. And he will tell you that when the doc says you got cancer, but it's going to be a week before we can tell you how bad it is, that week is more hell than actually fighting
2: yeah.
0: the stinking thing once you know what it is. It's stage two. This is what we're going to do. Here's the treatment plan. Here's the prognosis. You've got a year of hell ahead of you, hell ahead of you, and no hair ahead of you, and you're going to live.
2: That's right.
0: But it's going to be awful. Your brain can handle that news better than, I've got cancer,
2: know.
0: But I don't know if I'm going to die tomorrow
2: mm-hmm.
0: from it, or I don't know if it's stage four, one. I don't know if I drove by it. I don't know what it is.
2: Yeah.
0: The not knowing crap, that ambivalence, is way harder from a brain science perspective for human beings to deal with than the actually knowing this is what we're dealing with.
2: Yeah.
0: And if you look down and you go, God, that's a lot of debt. That's not nearly as bad as I've got a lot of debt and I have no idea and I'm stuck and it's right. But when you write it down, like
2: yeah.
0: you said, you get that, you'll have Annabelle's reaction, and you may not call us crying, but you will stand in the mirror and cry.
2: Yeah. You
0: and
2: will.
0: Go, oh, my gosh, I'm going to be okay. It's going to be tough.
2: Mm-hmm.
0: I might sell some stuff. I'm going to take a job as a correction officer mm-hmm. while I train dogs. But I can do this. And what must be true that's not true today? And all of a sudden, your brain starts adjusting for what must be true that's not true
2: yep.
0: today to get this freaking mess cleaned up. You automatically do it. It's a human function. You can't keep yourself from
2: yeah.
0: doing it.
2: It's
0: you problem
2: mode.
0: Solve once you realize what the stinking problem is.

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1: All righty. Today's question comes from Paul in Ohio. He says, I'm debt-free and almost have my emergency fund in place. Once that's done, I want to upgrade my vehicle and I'll pay cash. How do I handle a dealer that I know will be pushing financing, even just for a short time, so they can get a better profit margin? I'm determined to walk in with cash and take it home the same day. I love this question, and I think it's great. You're going in there, you're paying with cash, and I think the first thing is you've already decided that you're paying with cash, so there's no way you're getting into financing. So you've already drawn that line in the sand. And I'll tell you, for me, I think the best way to handle it is I've done it the wrong way before, but I don't tell them that I'm paying in cash until we've negotiated the price. Because once, if you walk in and say, oh, I've got cash and this is all I've got, I've got $30,000 and nothing more, they kind of lose interest in the deal in many ways, especially if you've made it very clear that you're not financing, because they don't, you're right, they're not making as much, because financing, there's a kickback, there's add-ons that they get, they earn more off people who finance the car. So I wait and I say, let's just talk price and let's get the price to where we both agree and where I agree. And then I can let loose, hey, and by the way, I'm paying cash. And they usually don't like that very much. And they're going to try to push for you. You know, even if you just finance this much, you could pay it off next month. They're going to do all those things. And you're going to say, no, thank you. And then they're going to act like they need 10 people to approve your check. And they don't. And it's just a lot of rigmarole that you just have to say, This is the way they're going to act. This is the way I'm going to act. And like I said, before you even tell them that you're, you know, paying cash, that's the time where I'm trying to negotiate. Okay, can you take the document fee off? Hey, can you, I don't want the extended warranty. I'm telling them everything up front. We're locked down on the fee. And then I slide the cash over and it's done and done. Dave, what do you think?
0: That will work. There's nothing wrong with that plan at all. The more expensive the used car, the closer I would stick to that strategy.
1: Mm-hmm.
0: If you're buying a $5,000 or a $10,000 used car, they're not making a lot on the financing.
1: Yeah.
0: And I would just say, you know, I have $9,000 and you have you're asking 12 and here's 9. And if you want to take that, I'm leaving
1: it
0: with the car. If you don't, I'm leaving it with my cash. Do you want the car or do you want these Benjamins? I mean, it's that simple, right?
1: Put it close enough for them to smell them.
0: Smell it, right? Yeah. It's right there. Open the briefcase and go, do you want this? You know, I'm kidding. But not much. You know, and so that's a cheaper car, right? Now, if you're buying a brand new car that's not a specialty vehicle, it's a standard model. Mm-hmm. If you work it carefully, you can buy those for usually $500 over invoice. And just go in and say, I'm looking at that car. Will you sell it to me at $500 over invoice? Just leave it at that. And they will show you the invoice.
1: Yeah.
0: Now, after that, the reason they will do that is, or sometimes they'll sell it to you at invoice, because they get manufacturer rebates
1: mm-hmm, mm-hmm.
0: that they put in their pocket, okay, in that process. And then I just go, I'm going to wire you the money.
1: And that's that on that.
0: Yeah.
1: Yep.
0: Now, if you're buying something that is there's a shortage on that vehicle. It's more of a specialty high-end vehicle of some kind. They may be marking up above MSRP
1: mm-hmm.
0: on that. Like the Raptor that I drive,
1: uh-huh.
0: that Raptor R, you know, that thing, they only get a handful of those and they often sell for more than sticker.
1: Right, because there's more demand.
0: Because they can easily, they get two per dealership yeah. or something, they can easily get that. But that's an expensive specialty rare vehicle. Very unusual deal. So there are a lot of different ways to approach this. But yeah, if you just say, if you nail it down on invoice, you get the exact same treatment you're doing, and you go, and no, we're not, I don't need them. I don't need the ceramic coating bullcrap. I don't need the all the bull crap. Man, they can shovel a car dealership can shovel more bull than anybody I've ever seen in my life. And I got a lot of good friends that are car dealers, and then they laugh at me, and we joke when we're hanging out together. Ramsey, you're the bane of my existence. But you know, because I can't. Nobody will lease a car because of you. And I'm like, that's because I'm doing my job better than you're doing yours. Oh. So there you go.
1: Shots fired.
0: Jay is with me, with us in Los Angeles. Hi, Jay. How are you?
2: Good. How's it going?
0: Better than we deserve. How can we help?
2: So the reason for my call is I'm self-employed. I'm a contractor, and I make decent money. I've only been doing this for going on 2 years now, but I've been in this line of work for a long time, so we've picked up work pretty quickly. But I'm having trouble getting my wife on the same page. I would like to eventually buy a house and pay off debt, but we've been arguing a lot lately.
0: What are you arguing about?
2: As money comes in, she has all these ideas of what she wants to spend on. And sometimes for the sake of not fighting, I'll kind of let it go.
1: Ideas like what?
0: You mean she wants to buy food?
2: Well, she'll buy food. She eats out for every meal.
1: Okay.
2: And then... our house looks like an Amazon warehouse.
1: Oh.
2: It's like tons
1: just
2: and tons of
1: on
2: stuff.
1: Things, stuff.
2: Yeah. And then, I mean, it's like friends' birthday parties, friends' kids' birthday parties. Let's get them this. Let's get them that. It's my mom's friend's, graduation.
1: How long
2: I don't
1: have you
2: know,
1: been married?
2: Just like anything. 2 years as of last week.
0: About the time you went in business and started making money.
2: Yeah.
0: Mm. Mm-hmm. What does she do?
2: She's a stay-at-home mom. We have two kids together.
0: Yeah, okay. All right.
1: And what are you bringing in from the contractor deal?
0: What's your net profit that you pay taxes on in a year?
2: So last year, net profit was about $187. This year... gross, I'm on track to make about $450, but we don't have anything. I made $30,000 gross in the last 2 weeks. I took home about $16,000, and we're down to about $2,000.
0: Okay. Right. Well, I mean, obviously you have a marriage problem. You don't have a financial problem. And so the two of you need to sit down together and say, honey, I can't live like this. You're killing me. We're going to have to get on the same page. We're not in Congress. We can't spend like we are. And we're going to have to get on the same page. And yes, you need to buy some things, but I am unwilling to make $400,000 a year and be broke. I'm not going to live like this. And so if we can't sit down here at the kitchen table and work that out like two adults, then we're going to have to sit down with a good marriage counselor.

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8: So as we survey our audience, one of the things you guys always bring back to us is, hey, that you remember that call, that the weird thing that happened on the air? Whatever happened to that guy? And we always answer, we don't know, because we have no idea what happened to him. But lately, we've decided we're going to fix that, and a time or two in the last few months, we've taken one of those calls that when we posted it, like, on Instagram, it had, like, 10 million people view, and went, whoa, that's wild. And we go back to the person and go, okay, what happened? What did you do? So Jade and I took a call in November from a guy, and, well, I'll just let the clip explain it. We're going to play the thing we ended up posting on Instagram.
9: My fiance does not quite know what my net worth is. How do I tell her fully, and then my lawyer says I pretty much have to have a prenup?
8: Well, your lawyer's not in charge of your life. It's number one. Lawyers give advice. They don't tell me what to do. And then I decide if, A, they don't want them to be my lawyer anymore, and, B, if I'm going to take their advice. They don't get to tell me I have to do something. You're not the boss of me. Mm-hmm. Now, so how in the world do you get engaged and have never told her? You should have told her before you got engaged.
9: I agree. She knows I'm worth a decent amount. She just doesn't know the full amount.
10: What is the full amount?
9: Close to $20
10: million. Wow. And you're telling me there's no signs that you're a 20 millionaire? There's signs when you're a 20 millionaire, Dave. Come on.
8: Well, there can be. I don't know. There's some of these people, they look like they, you know. No, there's not always a sign. But, and then other times there's a sign. So there we go. So we said, okay, the lawyer's right, even though he was a bit bossy about it. You probably do need a prenup. And we said, you probably need to sit down with your, as soon as you hang up the phone with your fiance and have the conversation. And we wondered, how'd that conversation go?
10: Yeah.
8: I mean, if you're the fiance and you get here suddenly, do you go, wow? Do you go, you liar?
10: Yeah.
8: I mean, do you go, wow, that's crazy. So we got Brian on the phone. And Brian's in Minneapolis, and this is the guy we talked to and just a little while ago and the clip we just played. Brian, how are you?
9: Better than I deserve, as the saying goes.
8: I've heard the rumor. So that's the first thing I do want to know. I'm very, very curious. So how quickly after that call did you sit down with her and tell her exactly you had $20 million, and then what was her reaction?
9: Probably a couple weeks when I saw her in person, since we're not always together, and her reaction was what I honestly fully expected it to be. Oh. So, okay.
10: But
9: there was nothing more, honestly, to the conversation.
10: And when you say she got back together, because she's out of the country, right?
9: Yeah, we are in two different countries, but I go back and forth a lot.
10: Yeah, you're in the United States, she's in Canada.
9: Correct.
8: No, I mean, she just looked at you and went, oh, okay.
9: Literally, that's what she said.
8: $20 million. Okay.
9: Literally, she mentioned coffee. Like I told you guys when I got to meet you after this. I was the guy down there met you to.
10: Well, did she suspect it? I mean, because you're making $700,000 a year. Did she suspect that?
9: She knew. I said, did you have any idea? And she said, oh, I thought maybe $1 million or $2 million was her honest response.
10: Okay.
9: And I said, okay, cool.
10: So nothing things changed. Are good.
9: And she just said, no, nothing changed. Not a single thing.
8: So you definitely did not accidentally stumble into a gold digger, huh?
9: No, I'm not
8: even close. The opposite. She's bored with your $20 million.
9: It's not going to change
8: her life. It's a big yawn.
9: I live now in any way.
8: It's a big old yawn. Like, oh, okay.
10: Yeah, because remember, you were worried about it because you said that in a previous relationship, somebody kind of took advantage of you for your money. And I remember that being a pain point for you.
9: Yeah, it was for sure. And with her, it's not.
10: Not that at all.
9: It's really not. She's one of the hardest workers I've ever met. So.
8: And so did you talk about a prenup then?
9: Yep, we did. On it, and she again said, "Yep, no problem whatsoever."
10: Wow!
9: So she's one in a million. She really is.
10: So, did you guys set a date?
9: We're hoping for August, September, sometime in there. We're not going to throw a big old shindig. It's going to be this family and stuff like that. So, hopefully, sooner than later.
8: Okay, so you kind of thought that this was going to be a big yawn for her, and she was just going to go, "Yeah, whatever." You kind of thought that, didn't you?
9: Yeah, my gut told me.
8: But some percentage of you, when you sat down, was a wee bit worried. What percentage?
9: I wouldn't say more than 5.
8: Okay. All right.
9: Honestly.
8: So you know her pretty good then.
9: I do. Yeah. I was a little worried because I don't want to say I hate it, but I never was forthcoming about it.
10: Yeah, that was the part. Mm-hmm.
9: Yeah, on it, but she reacted how I would have put a lot of money on. She would react. She just said,
8: "You did not a
9: big deal.
8: It
9: doesn't change."
10: And you didn't tell us, but what was her financials? She takes good care of her money, right?
9: Yeah, she. There's things obviously I didn't say. She has a son on it. I didn't think people really needed to know that, but I'll say it now. And he has autism, so he's going to be with us his whole life. But she is the best mother, the most caring person. And she made sure that he is always provided for.
10: I love that.
9: On it. And so she had some things that maybe weren't the smartest financial decisions ever, but she, you know, being a single mom is not the easiest thing in the world.
8: No, it's not.
10: No, not at all.
8: Especially you plug a little autism into the equation, yeah. Wow.
9: Yeah,
8: so I got to tell you, this is the most normal reaction to a really bizarre set of numbers.
9: Yeah. She, Dave, I would honestly, how I feel, I would sign her. She could have it, and I wouldn't be worried she would take an RV.
10: Well, there's my guess no is you guys' life is not going to change. Like, you're not.
9: No, it's not. And
11: a little,
9: you know,
11: a little strain will come off of her. But,
10: yeah, sure.
9: Yeah, it's, you know, people, I might have looked over the Instagram and seen people saying cheap this and that. I value my money to be spent on experiences.
10: Yeah, yes, that's
9: so,
10: right.
9: Over materialistic things. So for us, it's not going to change how we live one bit.
11: Oh, dude, we should have told you not to read the Instagram comments.
10: Well, you know.
11: Reading Instagram comments, you understand why some species eat their young.
9: Yes, I do.
10: Well, you did see folks saying this is a good problem to have, and they are absolutely right. This is a good problem.
11: There was a lot of funny comments like that. Like, I wish I had this problem with my fiance. But, yeah, those were funny comments. But, yeah, I don't read the Instagram comments.
9: It's never going to bother me, Dave. Not
10: good,
9: me.
10: Good. You got thick skin. So, and honestly, wow.
11: Well, you guys are you're devastatingly normal for some really weird numbers and some fabulously weird numbers in a

0: Your Instagram.
1: Yes.
0: Yeah, I don't even know what mine was.
2: Oh my gosh.
0: Wow. Crazy.
3: So it just goes to show we give advice, and sometimes it can make you feel a little out of your comfort zone. It can make you feel a little bit like, oh, I don't know if I want to do that. But there's a rainbow on the other side of this. Like, if you follow the advice, it might feel a little uncomfortable for a moment, but usually it's a happy ending here.
0: Well, when it comes to finances with a person you're going to spend your whole life with, your spouse, your future spouse, 1,000% transparency is the only possible equation. There's no other possible answer.
1: Well, I don't tell them about that. That's lying.
0: Okay? The target bags under the bed are not cute, Oprah. Okay? It's not cute. And so we're not. If you have to hide your target purchases, gentlemen, if you have to hide your latest firearm purchase in your business P&L because you didn't want your wife to know what you spent on that gun, that's lying.
3: That is lying.
0: Okay.
3: Yeah.
0: Can you tell I have discovered
3: that
0: a time or two coaching?
3: I didn't do that.
0: But I have witnessed guys, particularly guys that own their own businesses, they manage to. Yeah, that's
3: sneak
0: a good
3: one.
0: Slide it under the bed. Slide the target bags under the bed, and there you go. So, yeah, just it's the cleanliness of honesty, the cleanliness of integrity is essential to wealth building, and it's essential to high-quality relationships. And Brian sitting down with her and her going, okay, I kind of figured, but I didn't think that much, but cool, whatever. Just you got to love the lady, man.
3: Yeah,
0: what
3: wonderful.
0: A cool lady. Wow.

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3: This is CBS News on the Hour, your home for original reporting. I'm Christopher Cruz in Washington. CBS News projects Kentucky Republican Congressman Thomas Massey will lose his House primary. He'd been critical of President Trump, who worked to oust him.
4: We didn't lose this race because we didn't have enough money.
3: CBS's Ed O'Keefe says rural voters had their say.
5: It is a district that is mostly rural, and it is those rural parts of this district in this very Republican state that have gone for Ed Gallrein, in essence, taking cues from the president, despite the fact that Thomas Massey has represented this region since 2012 and has done so and been reelected in some other tough years for Republicans.
3: In Georgia, former Atlanta Mayor Keisha Lance Bottoms has won the Democratic Party's nomination for governor.
6: Georgians sent a clear message tonight that they want a fighter.
3: Two Republican candidates for governor will meet in a runoff next month. In Oregon, voters have rejected a gas tax increase approved last year by Democratic state legislators. The tax would have increased by 6 cents a gallon. Republicans launched a referendum campaign that allowed voters to overturn the increase. As President Trump's political power was in evidence in Kentucky, in Washington it was waning. The Senate voted in favor of a war powers resolution that would force him to withdraw from the Iran war.
7: On this vote, the yeas are 50, the nays are 47, the motion is agreed to.

0: the IRS has to drop all of the audits of President Trump, his family, and all of his ongoing businesses. Mm-hmm. Talk about that in hour number three if you want to. Stay right there. We're going to come back and talk about the Great Smoky Mountains. It's the 250th anniversary of this great country. And we are highlighting it by doing our series with talking about national parks. And tonight, we're going to talk about the Great Smoky Mountains. That's it for hour number one. Our executive director is Alex Hinton. Our engineer tonight is Richard Good. I'm McGraw Milhaven. This is America at Night on What?
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12: There's that guy right there. 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
14: So Rome is burning, and we're shoving a spay and neuter bill into an invasive species bill.
13: A special session is on the horizon in Juneau.
14: There's a priority issue here that is out of alignment with what the people of Alaska need and want.
13: And the governor is demanding action on a bill with generational impacts. It's a school year send-off.
15: It's not a holiday and it's not a snow day, but for students at Aquarian, this might be the best day of the year.
16: It's just a huge recess where you can have fun.
13: The field day party with bounce houses, crazy hair, and hundreds of kids bouncing straight into summer.
17: You're watching Alaska's News Source.
18: We begin tonight with Capitol coverage out of Juneau. It has been another hectic day for lawmakers. The regular session ends tomorrow, but that won't be the end for members of the House and the Senate. Just a few hours ago, the governor called a special session. Now, the session starts Thursday, and lawmakers are tasked with passing a bill for the LNG pipeline. Lawmakers split on tax breaks. Some say they need more financial details before approving exemptions. Others expressed concerns about rushing a bill that could leave lasting impacts.
19: Vote no.
20: Yes, it seems clearly imminent that we're going to be coming back in a couple of days, and considering the gas line, I presume, we don't know if he would add anything else to the call, but

0: this. I mean, there really isn't. There are very few infrastructure projects like this in the world. One of the only ways this is going to be a problem is if, as I said in my remarks earlier, is that Alaska somehow gets tangled up with itself.
1: Get the gas flowing, solve those issues, and then those are, how do I word this? Alaska has issues and a problem related to this gas line that the rest of the country could only wish for.
2: Joe Allgood, Alaska's news source.
3: Now, if constructed, the pipeline would be 739 miles from the North Slope to Nikiski and cost about $46 billion. That's according to the State Department of Revenue. Also, capital coverage, baby boxes might be allowed in Alaska. House passed Senate Bill 9, sending it to the governor. The bill authorizes infant-safe surrender boxes, similar to the ones that you see here at designated buildings. That includes hospitals, fire and police stations, and rural health clinics. The boxes would let a parent anonymously surrender a baby 21 days old or younger, and the boxes would be climate controlled and monitored around the clock. Supporters say the goal is to give parents in crisis a safe, judgment-free option. Senator Lisa Murkowski is again crossing party lines in a war powers resolution aimed at limiting President Trump's military action against Iran without congressional approval. The Senate voted 50-47 today to move that measure toward a final vote. It would direct the president to end U.S. military involvement in Iran unless Congress authorizes it.
4: The motion is agreed
3: Murkowski
4: to.
3: Joined Republicans Rand Paul, Suzanne Collins, and Bill Cassidy to carry that bill. A final Senate vote has not yet been set, and the measure would still need to pass the Republican-controlled House. Well, a five-acre wildfire near C Street and West 100th Avenue is now contained. Firefighters say the fire was at the worst around 12:30 this afternoon, with wind helping it spread through woods and black spruce. Anchorage Fire and state crews responded, including a helicopter making water drops. Fire was contained around 2:30, burned about 3/4 of a mile from Diamond Estates Trailer Park, where crews were staged as a precaution.
5: I think most people probably don't think that today's a fire day, right? But it's been a little bit since we've had some moisture. We had a couple of decent days of drying over the weekend. And when we have wind on it like this, and when we're in this pre-greenup stage where we have a lot of dead flashy fuel on the ground, we definitely have potential for some decent rapid fire spread.
3: And firefighters say the crews will remain on scene for the next few days, mopping up those hot spots. And of course, let's bring in meteorologist Jackie Purcell to talk about the winds that those firefighters were up against today.
6: Yeah, it was pretty strong winds, anywhere from 20 to 40 miles per hour in the Anchorage Bowl. Strongest bowl gust was up to 46 miles per hour. And but for the hillside, some of those gusts were between 50 and 70 miles per hour. So a windy day, not just for the city of Anchorage, but across much of the region. Here's some of those wind gusts I talked about, 71 miles per hour. That's around the Bear Tracks area, the Nicklean location of the hillside, and 50 miles per hour. That was just around Potter Marsh. And then you can see the rest of those from town, from the east side, about 40 miles per hour at the Tudor Muldoon Curve. I wanted to give you this time lapse because you can see what that firefighter was talking about, green up. A little bit of those buds starting to show up on those trees, a little bit of the glow from the setting sun aiding in that color. We're going to be watching another round of some May rain moving through. It's going to be cool, wet weather, along with somewhat gusty winds, more so in the interior. And then out across western locations, we're still watching that flood warning conditions as well as flood watches. Check out the sunshine. It's just above the horizon in the Anchorage area at 46 degrees. Currently in Palmer, 48. Juneau, mid-40s. And Fairbanks, mixed cloud cover there and current temperature of 53. I'll leave it there and we'll have more on the forecast. Still talking about some breakup issues too, Rebecca, as the river systems are still seeing ice move downstream.
3: You can definitely see those winds in that time lapse right there.
6: I know.
3: Pretty intense.
6: The leaves are on the trees almost.
3: Exactly. Thanks, Jackie. A deadly police shooting in East Anchorage is now raising broader questions about gun violence in the city. Johnson Kuhn reports on the overnight response, the three officers who opened fire, and the details APD says it is still holding back.
7: Police say the first

0: This call came in shortly after midnight, and during today's press conference, APD Chief Sean Case noted this is now the fourth officer-involved shooting in Anchorage this year. Police say around 12:03 this morning, they received a report of a man firing a handgun into the air near Rica Drive and Burgaw Street. Officers arrived and found the man sitting on the ground, but police say he didn't comply with commands and was still armed. Chief Case says the man then stood up, moved into the roadway, and three officers opened fire. Case says police are not yet sharing the exact moments that led to the shooting because the officers involved have not been interviewed. Police say officers tried life-saving measures, but the man died at the hospital. And during that Tuesday morning update, Case spoke about what he called the frustrating pattern of officer-involved shootings this year.
1: In every instance, the subject not only had a gun, but fired rounds from that gun. This is not just a statistic, it's a crisis. I think it's time that we start having broader conversations about gun violence in Anchorage instead of just focusing on some very specific and narrow events.
0: And police have not released the man's name or specific details about what happened just before the shooting. Anchorage police confirmed the officers involved were wearing body-worn cameras, and per the department's policy, the footage will be released within 45 days. However, the release can be delayed by the Office of Special Prosecutions. Chief Case says he expects another press conference by the end of this week. Johnson Kuhn, Alaska's news source.
2: Well, a gun in the home can create a sense of security, but only if the person holding it knows what to do. Georgina Fernandez takes a look at the MATSU program teaching safety, storage, and decision-making under stress.
3: Hey, get out of my house!
4: It's an adrenaline rush.
3: Get out of my house and call the police!
4: Every second counts when stopping a threat.
5: The reason why I pulled the trigger, he reached for the gun.
4: It's self-defense situations like this.
3: Out! I'm calling the cops! Out!
4: That Donna Anthony, the Chicoloon Tribal Chief of Police, is putting us through using the only shooting simulator in the state of Alaska for civilians.
5: It's a nice, good grip. Thumb right here.
4: Similar to how she trains people at Point Blank Firearms and Self-Defense Training, which is offering free handgun courses to at least 300 MATSU Borough residents this year. 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
5: You need to know immediately what to do. We can't, that hesitation could cost you your life because seconds count.
4: And making those seconds count, start with fundamentals before you ever fire your weapon.
5: You have to get to the right mindset before we even get to holding a gun.
4: It comes down to building confidence.
3: Get out now!
4: Using your voice as your first line of defense, to knowing your legal rights and how to properly handle a firearm under pressure.
5: They shoot, drop their muzzle. Under stress, they do everything completely opposite. So this is why you want to get past range training and get to that next level.
4: Because in the real world, this is your range.
5: Working our way down the hallway, we hear it's your family's house here. Good.
6: Again?
5: We normally do two shots, right? Okay, now go ahead and slice, finger off the trigger. Good job keeping the muzzle up and scanning out.
4: Every shot and movement matters as you navigate your scenario that could easily be a real-life situation.
5: There's a bad guy right there. Good. Okay, now scan. Anything else that you can see before you make entry?
4: Because at the end of the day...
5: Good. All right. So you can scan the room.
4: Self-defense comes down to the fundamentals that make every second more powerful. Georgina Fernandez, Alaska's news source.
2: That's an intense class. Well, in 2023, Alaska had the fifth highest gun death rate in the country overall, according to the CDC. Firearms were the leading cause of death among young people ages 1 to 17 from 2019 to 2023. Heading over to alaskasnewsource.com now for a look at what's trending tonight. One of the North Slope's biggest new projects has started producing oil, why supporters are celebrating, and why analysts say to keep that impact in perspective. Also trending tonight, false fish tickets, illegal commercial fishing, and untested shellfish sold to a restaurant. Lars Hansen details why a repeat offender is headed to jail. The sounds of summer are coming to the state fair. The Beach Boys join a 2026 lineup that already includes some big names. When you can get your tickets for those good vibrations, alaskasnewsource.com. After the break, the final bell is close and these kids are bouncing straight into summer. Next, the field day party giving the school year a very colorful send-off. And later in sports at Ship Creek, the fishing season has started with a lot of casting, not much catching. But the first king may need a few more degrees before showing up.
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1: Well, what do you get? 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
2: Believe it or not, this is a school day for kids at Aquarian Charter.
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4: 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I'm told there's about 40 stations over this whole area here at Arctic Rec Center. 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
2: Nearly 400 students, 150 parent volunteers, all coming together for the annual field day. 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
2: Teacher Stacy Campbell helped organize this crazy day.
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10: This is not like the field day I had back in the day at all. Kids look forward to it all year.
2: Their teacher, Danielle Lesko, says it sends an important message.
11: It's just a way to just kind of close out the school year as they go into the summer season.
2: For these kids, it isn't just about winning. It's about having a community cheering them on. Danny Tompkins, Alaska's News Source.
12: Looks like fun. Well, cool, wet, and windy weather. We need a May change. Sunrise and sunset times are always changing. In this case, gaining daylight. Check out the time for Wednesday, May 20th. The forecast is coming up.
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12: Good evening, Alaska. This stretch of river on, this is the Kobuk River, looks open for boating and looks like it was a pretty nice day, a little mix of clouds and sunshine there, and you can even see it reflected in the river. Thank you to Eva Kitty Cleveland for sending that in. And we're still watching the waters, and we're also watching the winds, and they have been strong in some areas. 38 mile per hour gusts in Cold Bay, 36 miles per hour in Gamble. It made it to the mid 40s mile per hour range in the Anchorage area, and Palmer even seeing gusts to 40 miles per hour, 36 miles per hour out of Kodiak. And these flood warnings that had impacted the Grayling area, Holy Cross, they have been extended now. were expected to expire at 10 p.m. just a few minutes ago, but now have been extended till Wednesday about the same time. That is also the case for Russian Mission, still under a flood warning on the Yukon River. And you can see some of these rain showers moving across. Now, for Russian Mission, they had a downstream ice jam about 10 miles away. So that's why they're seeing some of those high water levels. But in Holy Cross, it was more snowmelt flooding as well as in Grayling. And then into the interior, they have dropped that red flag warning. But you can see the wind advisory is still extended for the Alaska Range. Southeast winds gusting up to 55 miles per hour. This will go through the early overnight hours. So you might want to check the latest on the morning edition for your weather forecast. And you can see that push of moisture. It's already starting into Prince William Sound, where rain will be heavy at times. And eventually that wind is going to push into the panhandle. They've already got wind advisories out. And also the wet weather will arrive as well. It's a Wednesday, Thursday event, as multiple areas of low pressure, one pushing across the interior right now, another kind of spinning offshore of southwest Alaska. There's that moisture stream, and we have another area of developing low pressure on the far west end of the Aleutians. May just needs to settle down, as does the North Pacific. And then we might get a little spring in there. And we are slowly seeing these temperatures edge up, but it's a bit cool one, still below those seasonal norms right now in Portage, raining 40 degrees there. Rain in Valdez, we have 40s across the valley locations all the way south to the Homer area on the Kenai Peninsula. And even into the interior, the temperatures are into the 50s for Fairbanks, Livengood, Birch Creek, and Fort Yukon. I checked just last hour, Fort Yukon was still at 60 degrees. They finally went down to the mid-50s, and even 40 showing up around Tokë and Denali, 42 there. This is the moisture that is going to be moving into South Central, hits the North Gulf Coast, pushes through the panhandle. Inches of rain is what we're talking about. Then just a brief break on Wednesday night before a Thursday rain event also moves in, and it's in association with not just that moisture stream, an atmospheric river, but also that storm system that is spinning, that is going to be holding out to the west, but continue to produce showers through the rest of the week. Here's a look at our forecast for Southeast tonight into tomorrow. Cooler weather with highs into the 40s with this rain coming down, the winds coming up to 40 miles per hour in Haynes as well as Sitka into the interior. Temperatures will also be a little bit cooler, but they're seeing more 60s in their forecast. Saturday is their coolest day with a high of 59. Back into the South Central region, we're looking at cooler, windy, wet weather across parts of the Kenai Peninsula through Prince William Sound. Highs mid-40s around Valdez. We could see the low 50s eked out around into the valley locations and even into Anchorage, 52 for the high. So you know what? We're still into the 50s range, but better than the 40s.
1: That is absolutely true, Becky. Absolutely true. Thank you so much. Mm-hmm. Well, if your eyes are itching or your nose is running in Fairbanks, birch pollen may be to blame. A late spring held off pollen season for a while, but birch pollen levels jumped last week. Counts are based on air samples collected at UAF. Allergy sufferers are encouraged to limit outdoor chores during the peak daytime hours and keep pollen from coming inside on clothes, hair, and even pets.
6: You want to take a shower, change your clothes, try to not like take it like to bed, you know, because it'll be on your pillow. And then at night while you're sleeping, you're inhaling the pollen. So, and pets, they'll drag it in as well.
1: Birch pollen should taper off around mid-June. Then comes grass pollen. If you aren't alone, if allergy season fills you with dread, in fact, one in four adults in the U.S. admit it's a problem. One doctor says if allergies are causing more than just sneezing and itchy eyes, see a doctor.
7: If you have redness, if you have pus coming out of your eye, eye pain, any changes in vision, that's an eye emergency. You need to see your doctor. And then also consider seeing an allergist to understand what exactly it is that you're allergic to.
1: If you see pus coming out of your eyes, okay. Allergists also recommend taking over-the-counter medicine to help fight symptoms, but it's always a good idea to check with your doctor to find out what's right for you. Still ahead, swapping jerseys, but not his address. Tyler Lane has more on local stars staying closer to home.
15: Yeah, that's part of Diamond that everyone is loving right now, a 49-state talent staying in-house. The Seawolves tapping into that Diamond pipeline once again. We'll introduce you to the newest UAA Hooper up next.
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5: Dinner at Diamond High suggests the class of 2026 has left the building, diploma in hand, ready to enjoy the adventures of life. For one of them, that next journey starts just up the road. Emilio Ambrosio is taking his talents to the green and gold, signing officially with the Seawolves on Tuesday. Standing at 6'4" from Anchorage, Ambrosio becomes the first Alaskan to join new head coach Cam Turner's initial recruiting class. And with one signature, locks in an opportunity he's been eyeing for years.
6: I'm feeling great. I mean, obviously, thank you to, you know, Cam Turner for obviously, like, hosting me and having me get into the open gym and trusting me to, you know, obviously have this opportunity. So, I mean, I won't take it for granted, and I'll make sure to have lots of worth ethic because, you know, journey has just begun, you know what I mean?
7: It was definitely, like, kind of like a dad, like, proud dad moment, like, seeing him and things like that because he's just, you know, he's going on the next level and his next chapter in life, and you're just like, you're ready to kick him out of the nest, but you're not ready to let him go just quite yet.
5: And the Seawolf fans hoping he can do more of this at the next level, as Ambrosio was a monster in the post this past season, earning the title of the Native Nightmare during his sophomore season, a mantra that, unlike Christian Okoye in the mid-'80s, might be a bit more profitable in the day and age of NIL.
6: You know, I ended up going to, like, the commentators on my games, and they loved it, so they're just starting to say it. Everybody calls me it because they just know me from that, so.
7: Well, I think it's just really cool for our state. Here's a homegrown kid, you know, a lot of lineage and things like that within our state and, you know, all the generations, stuff like that. So I think, you know, for him, and his nickname says it all, and we were just kind of joking about it, like, get those NIL deals going because I think that sells itself.
5: Ambrosio will become the third Diamond Hooper on the Seawolf roster. He joins Luke Johnston and former teammate Marek Hajdukovic, reunited once again. Down at Ship Creek, the wait continues for the season's first king salmon, a wait that's looking longer than years past. Let's check in on the water with Charlie Fellows.
8: Here at Ship Creek Tuesday, things are slow. Anglers are few and far between, and the ones that are here aren't finding much luck with king salmon. That's in stark contrast to 1 year ago on this date when things were much different. May 19th, 2025 saw the first king salmon of the season hauled in at Ship Creek. Fast forward 365 days, and it's a different story.
9: It's Mother Nature, only she really knows what's going to happen. But I think this water temperature, it's got to be a little bit warmer before I put my swim trunks on and jump in.
8: Dustin Slinker is heading into his 15th fishing season at Ship Creek. During that time, he's learned the sweet spot for when fish tend to appear.
9: This water temperature is only hanging at about 38 degrees right now. So maybe a couple more degrees, we'll start to see some fish. But in order we need to do that, Jackie's got to give us a good a weather report. We need a little bit of sunshine to come our way.
8: Well, if you have your own gear, Ship Creek is open for fishing as of now. But if you need a little help from the folks over at the Bait Shack, they open officially for the season on Thursday. And as we approach Memorial Day weekend, it could be any day now when that first king will get hauled out of Ship Creek. And fishing season here at Anchorage will officially begin. Charlie Fellows, Alaska's news source.
5: Jackie, I guess. Do you have good news for Dustin?
10: Right?
5: That's the real question I think everybody's waiting for.
10: Well, I'll tell Dustin, I'm going to make a call to Mother Nature. We're going to have a little discussion about this May weather.
11: It is so cold.
10: That's right. Oh, yeah. The fish need those few degrees. Let's check out some of those forecast details. We're still looking at onshore flow. Wet weather is expected from that mess an atmospheric river headed into south central, the north Gulf Coast, and southeast Alaska. So rain likely on Wednesday, continuing showers as we head through the end of the week. But the weekend a bit drier. Sunday, partly sunny skies. Fairbanks looking at highs into the 60s. And also on the drier side, maybe an isolated shower, but on the drier side, which also leads to you need to be vigilant, not just about the river systems breaking up, some of those on the Yukon and Kuskokwim, but about fire danger as well.
11: So. I've seen one person shipping it, fishing at Ship Creek so far. So
10: one person?
11: One person.
12: I'll be the second.
11: You'll be the second.
12: I'll try.
10: He's heading there now.
11: Have a great night, everyone.
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8: I'm Christopher Cruz in Washington. CBS News projects a Republican congressman who's been critical of President Trump will lose his primary race. But supporters of Thomas Massey in Kentucky still made their feelings about him clear. CBS's Ed O'Keefe.
9: $32 million spent, most of it against the sitting congressman by groups supportive of the president or concerned about the congressman's position on Israel. He told us that typically, if this were any other year where the president wasn't involved, he'd probably win this primary with 80% of the vote. But once the spending began, the margins started to close, and he conceded it was going to be a narrow race.
8: Smoke from wildfires in Southern California is affecting the region's air quality. Here's CBS News Los Angeles meteorologist Danny Roberti.
10: Super smoky in portions of Southern California, all because of various wildfires burning, and that smoke is spanning miles upon miles because of the shift in the winds.
8: And the fire about 40 miles northwest of Los Angeles has burned more than 1,400 acres. CBS News Los Angeles reporter Gio Insignares.
11: The fight continues against the Sandy Fire, as crews have been focusing on flare-ups burning through the hills and canyons surrounding Simi Valley. Fire officials say winds are the biggest factor moving forward, adding that even a slight increase in humidity overnight could help calm fire activity and let crews get caught up on the fire.
8: The acting attorney general, Todd Blanche, defended the Justice Department's new anti-weaponization fund yesterday before a Senate subcommittee. CBS's Michael Wallace has that.
12: The $1.8 billion fund will compensate allies of President Trump who believe they were unfairly targeted politically by the Biden administration. Blanche says the fund is not unprecedented.
13: It's not limited to January 6th or to Jack Smith. There's no limitation on the claims.
12: Nearly 100 Democrats have urged a judge to block the fund, Maryland Senator Chris Van Hollen.
14: You're using those funds to punish Trump's adversaries, reward his friends, and pursue his personal vendettas.
12: Michael Wallace, CBS News.
8: And we've learned more about the teens who shot and killed three people Monday in San Diego. CBS's Lana Zak.
15: San Diego police say the two teens who carried out the mosque shooting and apparently live-streamed their rampage were likely motivated by hate.
16: We also identified writings and various ideologies outlining religious and racial beliefs of how the world they envision should look.
15: The two teenagers, 17-year-old Kane Clark and Caleb Vasquez, 18, met online.

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1: President Trump will deliver the commencement address at the Coast Guard Academy today.
8: This is the 145th commencement at the Coast Guard Academy in New London, Connecticut. President Trump last delivered the commencement address in 2017. During his remarks, he focused on the cadets' community service and the Coast Guard's national security role. Despite this, funding for the Coast Guard was caught up in the recent shutdown of most of the Department of Homeland Security. While Coast Guardsmen were paid, many expenses were not covered, like utility bills. In addition, nearly 10,000 civilian employees went without pay for more than 6 weeks. Linda Kenyon, CBS News, the White House.
1: A proposal to fund $1 billion in security additions for the White House campus and the president's new ballroom is facing growing opposition from Republicans ahead of an expected vote this week. Several Republican senators are questioning the massive proposal. Christopher Cruz, CBS News.
9: Alaska license.
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0: And I sat down 2 hours later. Here we are. So phone numbers are as follows. 1-844-2-McGraw. 1-844-262-4729. We thank you every night for staying up late. Late night conversation on the radio, quite frankly. Say what you want about Stephen Colbert. Say what you want about late night TV. Nothing better than late night radio. I know you're sitting there. You're in your car. You're driving wherever you got to get to. It's late at night. You're late. You're early. You need someone to keep you up and keep you entertained. Happy to do it. That's what we're here for. Or maybe you're lying in bed. You can't sleep. You roll over. You turn your radio on. You turn your phone on. And you're listening to the show. And just somebody to keep you company. And that's the whole idea. We're just keeping each other company as the late night continues, right? Lots of times when the sun goes down, the wolves come out. And right, I've been a creature of late night for years and years and years. And it's just like the nice to sit down and take a load off your feet, kick back, relax, and hear a good story, hear a good yarn, hear a good conversation. And that's the whole idea. So that's what we try and do each and every night. And we talk about the news of the day. We talk about history. We talk about nothing. We talk about something. It's always interesting. That's the whole idea. That's the goal each and every night. And so we thank you for checking in. We love first-time phone calls. Absolutely love first-time phone callers. Whether it's something you saw in the news, you have a question about the news, a comment about the news, question, movie you saw, TV show that reminded you of something. That's the whole idea. So text or call 1-844-2-McGraw, 1-844-262-4729. Do not be shy, because if I can host a radio, trust me, if I can host this radio show, anybody can call in whenever they want. So feel free. You are officially welcome. There was an interesting story that came out today, a couple of interesting stories. First of all, that Thomas Massie story. President Trump's complete takeover of the Republican Party, if you didn't think it was complete before, Thomas Massie, one of the lone dissenters in the Republican Party. The last of the Tea Partiers, maybe, I guess, right? There are no more Tea Partiers. If they are, they have capitulated to President Trump. Tea Party came in and were deficit hawks, fiscal responsibility. That's all left the party. But Thomas Massie, one of the few remaining, now thrown out of the party by a primary, President Trump didn't want him, didn't get him. And then, of course, you got that Ken Paxton story. We'll get to that here in a second. But there's a couple of other interesting stories that have piqued my interest. And one of them was there's a story out tonight that has yet to be reported before now. And apparently, days after Israeli strikes that killed Iran's supreme leader and other top officials, there was apparently the plan in the works for the United States and Israel to anoint former Iranian president and hardliner anti-Israel, anti-American Mahmoud Ahmadinejad as the new head of Iran. People call it an audacious plan developed by the Israelis in which Ahmadinejad would then, I guess, be a puppet for the Americans and the Israelis. He was under house arrest, apparently, in some way, shape, or form. He was struck in those early raids. He apparently survived the strike, the near miss. They tried to sort of, I guess, bust him out. He was under house arrest. They tried to bust him out. Man, our CIA is pretty good, man. Don't think they're not following us, man. They know exactly where everybody is at any given time. He was under house arrest, according to the story in the New York Times. And they bombed the house he was in, the structure he was in. He was able to get free, but apparently he was injured in the process. That shook him up, according to this report in the New York Times. He survived the strike. It was a near miss. And then apparently he wanted nothing to do with regime change, and he has not been seen publicly since. and the current whereabouts of the former anti-Israeli, anti-American president of Iran, Mahmoud Ahmadinejad, is condition and whereabouts unknown. What an unusual choice, to say the least. He was well known for calls to wipe Israel off the map back in the early 2000s. A huge supporter of Iran's nuclear program, fierce critic of the United States, violently cracking down on dissidents within his own country. That's an interesting story. Now, you know, it hasn't come to light before, but what a bizarre story that is on a night like tonight, while America, again, sort of stymied over what to do with the Strait of Hormuz. Now, that's one side of the story. The other side of this is, now that Bill Cassidy, the Louisiana Republican who voted to impeach Trump, but then spent the next 5 years trying to get back into his good graces, as a matter of fact, was one of the deciding votes to get Dr. Bill Cassidy, one of the deciding votes to get RFK Jr., who is not a doctor, to be head of Health and Human Services, to sort of make up for the amends of voting against President Trump for the impeachment. When he lost his Republican primary, what was that, late last week, I guess, or over the weekend, he's now a lame duck. And now, since he's been trying to curry favor with Trump since he's out, apparently he's not trying to curry favor anymore, he switched his vote, and yet today the Senate now has agreed to take up the measure that would force President Trump to end the war or win reauthorization or authorization from Congress. A handful of Republicans, including Senator Bill Cassidy, who lost that primary, was the latest member to switch his vote, side with the Democrats in an effort to limit the president's war powers. The vote was 50-47. A number of Republicans were absent, allowing it to be debated and receive a vote in the coming weeks. This is the eighth attempt by Democrats to rein in President Trump, and they didn't have enough votes. But because the number of Republicans were missing, and Bill Cassidy apparently doesn't really care to curry favor anymore with President Trump, there you go. By the way, John Fetterman, the only Democrat to vote with the Republicans. And Cassidy was one of the four Republicans who sided with the Democrats. So some interesting jockeying going on with all of this. Now, you have to wonder, Republicans were missing. You have to wonder if they got wind that President Trump was going to endorse Ken Paxton and not their friend John Cornyn. And so a lot of Republicans are apparently quietly angry. They're not going to say anything publicly. They don't have the guts to say anything publicly. They would never stand up to President Trump. You don't, if you want to keep your job. Obviously, this has been now shown time and time again. But our Republicans don't have any spine to stand up to President Trump, so they're just going to take it. But apparently they're pretty heated over the fact that he endorsed not John Cornyn, traditional Republican John Cornyn, but Ken Paxton, who has going to have a harder time winning an election in Texas. So we'll hopefully see if the Trump Republicans come out to save President Trump's pick. First of all, he has to win the primary. It's not a guarantee he'll win the primary. But if he wins the primary, they've just made it harder for him to win the general election. We'll wait and see. Does John Cornyn have enough juice to defy a President Trump endorsed Ken Paxton? I don't know. Trump's on a roll. And Texas is Trump country. So we'll see. But apparently a Republican's not happy about all of that. All right, phone numbers are as follows. I've yabbered enough. Let's get to some phone calls. 1-844-42-McGraw, 1-844-42-1255. 262-4729. The texts are coming in. We'll get some phone calls up on the board. We'll get things going. America at Night, back in a moment.
1: 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Call 844-2-McGraw. America at Night with McGraw-Milhaven.
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0: All right, it's open phones, 1-844-2-McGraw, 1-844-262-4729. Let's go to those phones. We got Tony in Montreal. Tony, welcome. Thanks for joining us.
13: How you doing, man?
0: I'm doing good.
13: I think you'd be happy tonight because Jalen Brunson scored like 38 and came back in the fourth quarter and scored 15, and they were down by like 1,000 points coming into the fourth quarter, and they ended up winning tonight, so... I'm still on my double parlay.
0: I'm not saying that I was watching the Knick game while I was interviewing the National Parks lady, but I was surprised to find that they were down by 20 with 6 minutes left, and somehow got it into overtime and then won it in overtime. So I don't really recognize this Knicks team, but I'll take it.
13: So you have Jalen Brunson leading the pack with 15 in the last quarter, and you know, I never knew very much about basketball until I started following the Knicks, and the first guy I ever liked was Jalen Brunson. And it just happened that the Jalen Brunson version of the Knicks, I actually said, this guy looks like a hockey player that's playing basketball. He plays very rough, and he's driving the net, and he looks like Josh Anderson on Montreal Canadiens. So, you know, I'm ready to adopt this guy and put him onto a pair of hockey skates and drive him up to Montreal so he can play for the Canadiens. But I guess the Knicks will have something to say about that. But anyway, my double parlay is still going. I'm still pulling for both teams to win the championship. You know, like when I'm listening to you and you're talking about Iran and all this sort of stuff, it's not like I'm not involved in that. But, you know, like at a certain point, I heard you in St. Louis today, what you were saying about Iran. And, like, when is this going to end? Like, do you actually think that the Iranians can be dealt with in a civil way with signing agreements and that they're going to abide by them, whether it's a Democrat president or a Republican president? They don't care. They don't know the difference. They just say you're American and they hate you and they want you to die. And then you want to make a deal with them. You can only make a deal with a dead mullah. That's the only way you can make a deal with him. And you know, at a certain point, the Vietnam mentality and I call it the Vietnam syndrome. And of course, it's a nightmare scenario. 59,000, I believe, American poor people. You know, military people died in that war because of incompetence in the strategy of that wall, the domino effect, the Monroe Doctrine, et cetera. And we have to fight communism. And, you know, at the end of the day, you look at all of this geopolitical power that the Americas have. You're the only capitalist country in the world. Canada's not a capitalist country. You know, Europe's not capitalist.
0: Well, hold on a second. I think you were headed down the road of Vietnam, where we won every single battle, but we lost the war, right? That's what you're saying. Yes, that was the point you were making.
13: We lost the hearts and minds of the people in Vietnam. We lost the hearts and minds of the people in the United States. That's why you had all these movements, Kent State, Black Panther movement, and the left. But it wasn't organized the way it is today with Soros, Singham, and all of these billionaires that are donating money for the destruction of your country, our country, America, and Europe. Listen, The mullahs have to be removed. You cannot replace them with a friendly mullah. It's like saying, I want to put a friendly devil in your home to take care of your kids. Not going to happen. And, you know, like, at a certain point, I just want to say this. I want to say this. Right. Because the Americans are tarnished by the Vietnam disaster, they expect to win wars with no casualties. They think you're going to do Maduro wars where you can go in, get the guy, not one man will die. Well, guess what? If you go into Iraq, because today, a forever war to Americans today is 6 days. But they don't seem to forget. You had the War of 1812 with Canada. You had World War One, which was 4 years. You had World War Two, which was 4 years. You had Vietnam, which was over 10 years, and you had Korea, which is still ongoing. Korea is an ongoing war with America, so that's like 50 years. So, like, do you expect to have regime change when you can't even get the boats out of the Strait of Hormuz? Listen, if I was the president of my country, prime minister, I would send the Navy, the Army, and the Air Force to help America, because we're free riding on American money, blood, and treasure. The whole world is riding on American blood, and treasure.
0: Tony, take a breath. Thank you very much for the phone call. No, the short answer is, no, you can't trust anything they say. So whatever deal, they don't make deals. They make trouble. They're loosey with the football, right? Donald Trump thinks he's going to cut a deal with Iran because why? Because he's the great deal. It's got nothing to do with him. They are not willing to make a deal. There's a story out tonight that a guy named Kazim Garibaldi, apparently is his name, is. He is the Iranian deputy foreign minister, and apparently he's out there saying that Iran stands united and decisively ready to confront any military aggression. He says surrender has no meaning. We either win or we become martyrs. And so that doesn't sound like a country that is getting ready to negotiate some type of peace deal to allow the infidels, the Americans, to come in and take away their their enriched uranium. It just doesn't sound like they're ready and willing and able to cut a deal. And if they did, why today are we supposed to trust them? So I think it's a fool's errand to think that somehow they're going to come to some negotiation like it's a real estate property in New York City. It's just they're just not. That's not who they are. Tony, thanks for the phone call. 1-844-2-McGraw, 1-844-262-4729. America at Night, back in a moment.
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0: 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That's 844-2-McGraw.
1: All right, let's see here. 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Or that spells out 1-844-2-McGraw. 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
2: My man, McGraw, I started listening to you. I didn't know what to think, and now you become one of my faves. I got to tell you, buddy.
1: Thank you, David. I appreciate that.
2: I look forward to the show every night, man. I make sure I'm ready to go. I don't care what's going on. I got to have my McGraw, man.
1: Well, thank you very much. Let me ask you this question. When you first heard the show, what did you think? You didn't know what I was doing? You didn't know what was going on?
2: Well, I didn't know. You know, I was like, who's this? Because there was another guy on before you, Rich Valdez or something. Yeah. And he was a pretty cool guy. You know, he was good guy. And I'd listen to that every once in a while. And then I thought, is this guy just filling in, or is this, did they change the show around? So I put you on a couple times, and I'm like, wow, this is interesting. And then now I'm like, every night I got to hear the show, man, because you got your format's cool, and you're a cool guy, and you're very balanced. There's a lot of extremists on the radio, and you're just very balanced and like a normal guy that's just living life and, you know, trying to figure it all out and be very intelligent. And I really appreciate what you do for the show.
1: Well, thank you very much, David. That is very, very kind words for you. And thank you for calling. What else you want to talk about?
2: Wait, can I give you my Smoky Mountain story?
1: Yes, please do. Yes, absolutely.
2: This has got to be about maybe 15 years ago. The wife and the little girl, we took a trip down to the Smoky Mountains, and we went through the whole thing, and there's this one road up in there. Have you ever been there?
1: I've never been to the Smoky Mountains, no.
2: Okay. Well, there's this one road, and it's known for, it has the most switchbacks. You know what switchbacks are, right?
1: Yeah.
2: Where you turn, and then you completely turn around, and then you completely turn. Well, there's this one road, I forget what it's called, but it's supposed to be the most switchbacks in the country. Okay, so we're driving on it. We did the whole Smoky things, and we're heading back up to Chicago, and we took this turn, and we get on this most switchback road you could be on, and they're getting all sick and nauseous because there's like 5,000 of these switchbacks, and we're way up there in the middle of nowhere in the Appalachians, and we're running low on gas, and we're freaking out, and we're down to like quarter tank, eighth of a tank, and it's starting to get dark, and we're down to empty, and there's nothing around, and we're thinking, oh my God, we're going to be stuck up in here. It's going to be like the Deliverance movie or something, you know?
1: Right.
2: And then at the last thing, we see this light, and we come up to this little town, the very end, we're probably on our last fumes of gas, and this

0: guys locked in it in a one horse town, one little gas station, and this guy's locking the door of his little Dino dinosaur. Remember those gas stations?
1: Oh, yeah, sure. The green dinosaur ones. Yeah.
0: So he's got one of them little gas stations with the dinosaur, and we're like, and he's locking the door, ready to go home, and we're like, and I pull up with the last bit of gas I got, and I go, hey, man, you got to get me some gas. He goes, well, I'm closing up. And I said, please help me. And I kind of had to, like, beg him. And he goes, all right. And he saved me because I was able to fill up there. And then we headed back. And then we started driving back. And it's so confusing up there because you look like you're going away from the mountains.
1: Right, yeah.
0: And we're going in the wrong direction. And we're driving for, like, 2 hours thinking we're heading halfway back to Chicago. We ended up, we're down in, like, Georgia somewhere. So it's pretty interesting up there. But, man, the switchback road thing just kind of freaked me out, I'll tell you.
1: Yeah, you use the switchbacks to go up around a mountain, right? You just sort of, you sort of meander
0: like
1: up the mountain.
0: There's like 200 of these. I mean, you're going up and down and around and around. I've never seen, and I've been all over the country, and I never seen this many switchbacks on one mountain. And we just ran out of gas, and the good Lord was there when we needed him, man. And I'll tell you, it was an experience. But what a beautiful place. And keep up the great work, man, on your show. You're doing great.
1: David, thank you for the phone call. Thank you for the story. Thanks for checking in. Have a good night in Chicago. The only thing that would have made that story better is if he would have went back to the gas station the next night and the gas station didn't exist. That town didn't exist. It was only there for him on that night to get the gas. But when he went back the next night, there was no gas station. That's the only thing that would have made that story better. Reese in Alabama. Reese, welcome to America at Night.
2: Do you hear me okay?
1: I can hear you fine. Thanks for checking in.
2: Yeah, thank you. This is the first time I've ever called in on any radio station, so I appreciate you taking my call.
1: We love it. Thanks for calling.
2: I'm down here in Lower Alabama, and I appreciate your guest. So your previous caller, that switchback road that he was talking about, has 318 turns in 11 miles. Your guest might know about it. It's called the Tail of the Dragon. It's Tennessee Highway 129. I'm an avid motorcycle rider, and the Blue Ridge Parkway and the Great Smoky Mountains in the Fontana, Western North Carolina, Eastern Tennessee area, very popular for motorcycle riding. And the motorcycle community in the United States at large and internationally knows that area very well. They've repaved the roads. That community is really tailored to the industry, and I really appreciate all the efforts the local communities have made and our state and federal governments to repave those roads and to have those gas stations that aren't ghost towns, that don't disappear. With all the high-octane gas, even that road that he was talking about, the Tail of the Dragon, which is notorious as a famous road worldwide, they have U.S. 129 and killboy.com. They have all these photographers on the side, and they take pictures. And every year I go there in April with my national club, BMW MOA, and we get lots of pictures taken. So I just wanted to shout out and thank the community and thank your host and your guest for all the wonderful work. It's not just the Appalachian Trail. It's not just RVers, but the motorcycle community really appreciates those roads, those curvy roads in that area.
1: So is the Tail of the Dragon Road inside the Smoky Mountain National Park?
2: I believe so. If not, it's pretty close. It's in the Great Smoky Mountains. Foothills Parkway, Cherokee, Blue Ridge Parkway, Gatlinburg, all that area.
1: Yeah, sure. How long is this switchback road?
2: So it's right there. It's 11 miles and 318 turns.
1: Oh my goodness!
2: And it's one of the curviest roads in the United States. I tell when I'm hosting a lot of our meetings there, when I was the president of the national club, we would have guests or we would have members that would come up and be like, what roads do I need to go to? Because it's like the mecca of motorcycle roads, that area. And, of course, it's beautiful. Waterfalls, Teleco Plains, Robinsonville, Franklin, all that area. And I tell them, you can't point the nose of your motorcycle in any direction and not find a good road in this area. It's this beautiful, you know, she talked about the green canopy associated, or the green tunnel with the Appalachian Trail. The roads that are there, Moonshiner 28 and all the others, the Blue Ridge Parkway, there's just the there's grass, there's flowers. Everybody keeps their yards up. There's log cabins. The towns are clean, well, you know, well provided. You know, nice restaurants, nice hotels. You know, they really do a good job at catering to the industry. Foothill or the Fontana Fontana Dam and Fontana Lodge is built there on Fontana Lake, where they flooded it in order for the TVA in order to provide electricity for I forget the name of the place in Tennessee.
1: Yeah.
2: It'll come to me, but.
1: So let me ask you this question, Reese, from Lower Alabama. So when you're on your motorcycle on this 11-mile stretch with 300 or so switchbacks, you got to be pretty careful you don't cut the corner, right? There could be another car coming around the bend, right?
2: Well, absolutely, and it's also become a sports car. So everybody, every club auto car, so I've had Broncos on there, you know, Miatas. Lamborghinis. So yeah, if you cross, we call it the mustard, right? Those double yellow lines down the center.
1: Yeah.
2: Don't cross the mustard because bad things happen. And they have a tree down at Deal's Gap at the base of that turn, and that tree is the tree of shame, and it's got all the pieces and parts from wrecked motorcycles on that tree. So it is somewhat notorious. It's very, it's what we would call very technical roads, and it's kind of the apex of public riding. Once you get trained and you you have some experience under your belt, that's basically, like I said, it's the Mecca. Yeah, there's a lot of accidents. And the other thing is like your previous guest called, there's very limited cell phone coverage, and it's in the mountains. So, you know, there's you're not going to have to be very careful, because getting an injury in an environment like that can definitely turn into a bad situation really quick.
1: What a great story, Reese. Thank you for checking in. Be safe on that motorcycle. I need every listener I can get. Thanks for checking in, my friend.
2: Yes, sir. A privilege. Thank you.
1: Yeah, you betcha. Yeah, Reese from Alabama. Tail of the Dragon. What a great name for a road. Where are you going? I'm going to the Tail of the Dragon. Unbelievable. 11-mile stretch. What do you say, 318, 319 curves? Holy mackerel. I got to see some pictures of that one. What a great story. All right, America at Night. That's how you do it, my friend. That's late night radio at its best. 1-844-2-McGraw, 1-844-262-4729. Phone or text. America at Night continues. Back in a moment.
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5: All right, a quick Google search gave me a little more information here on the road, Tail of the Dragon. 318 curves, 11 miles. It is the number one motorcycle and sports car road. I could see why. It's U.S. 129. The road is bordered by the Great Smoky Mountains and the Cherokee National Forest. There are no intersecting roads or driveways to hamper your travel. 11 miles. Now listen to this. Approximately 100 to 150 crashes are reported each and every year. Injuries are common. Fatal crashes average around 1 to 4 a year. In 2024, they saw 5 deaths and 139 vehicles involved in wrecks on the Tail of the Dragon, U.S. 129, right there in the Great Smoky Mountains. Holy mackerel. Let's go to Glenn in New Mexico. Glenn, thanks for holding on. Welcome to America at Night.
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5: Glenn, are you there? 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
5: Glenn, rookie mistake.
7: You. Yeah, I was kind of surprised when you asked if it were in the park. Yeah?
5: Go ahead. Yeah, go ahead. Go ahead, Glenn. 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
7: Sure.
5: Glenn, listen on your phone.
7: Okay, got it.
5: All right. What's your point? What's your question?
7: I was kind of sort of surprised when the host asked if it were in the park. Can you imagine, again, someone on a Ducati or another very high-end sports bike coming around a corner and there's mom and pop in their RV from Iowa trolling along at 30 miles an hour and you're doing triple that speed.
5: Well, they can do it whether the road's in the park or not. I mean, it's a regular road, so you have to be careful. Don't cross the mustard, man. Yeah.
7: Right. I agree. But I'm sure the Forest Service rangers, police officers would not allow that. You know, if
5: well,
7: in the park.
5: I don't think they would. Obviously, they wouldn't allow it. But people do cut the line, right? They do. I could see somebody, you know, cutting and crossing the mustard and, you know, taking the corner a little tight. You know, you see that on all sorts of roads. So I'm just saying, it's a dangerous road and there are accidents there.
7: Yes, you certainly do. But, you know, some 20-year-old kid on a crotch rocket, so to speak, you know, how fast can I make this 11 miles? Can I do it in 8 minutes?
5: Yeah. I mean, it must be some great ride, even if you're staying on the right side of the mustard, if I'm using that terminology correctly.
7: Yes. Yeah. Yeah. I did it about 30 years ago on my BMW 1100 GS. One time, I'm 75 years old now. I won't ever go back, but something you need to do.
5: Great memories. Yeah, sounds like it. Glenn, thanks for the phone call. Maybe I'll do it in the family RV. How about that? Let's go to Paul in Zanesville, Ohio. Paul, welcome to America at Night.
8: Hey, good evening, McGraw. You know, I haven't even listened to your third hour yet. I'm getting ready to do that because of that crazy time loop thing. But I was listening to your thing about the Smoky Mountains there and stuff. Who would want to go on a trip or anything if you couldn't fish? Okay. Now, I wanted to ask you a question, McGraw. Do you like fish, and what is your favorite fish dish? Because I can tell you mine.
5: So, first of all, I am allergic to shellfish. So I've never, I don't eat shrimp and I don't eat lobster. I learned that the hard way. But for the longest time, I always thought clams were shellfish. Clams are not shellfish. Clams are bivalves. So I recently rediscovered clams and mussels. Are mussels considered a fish? I love mussels. I love baked clams. Give me some trout all day long. I don't mind salmon, but if I had one meal left, it'd be baked clams all day long. Baked clams and mussels.
8: All righty. I used to work at a place called the Steak and Stein here in Zanesville, and we had what was called whitefish, and we'd put it in a pan. We'd put lettuce and tomato underneath it. Then we would broil it, and then it was whitefish, you know, no skin or nothing, and then we would dip it in butter. That and some good Steak and Stein onion rings. Man, I tell you, you was in heaven. Enjoy your show, Richard.
5: Paul, you got it.
8: McGraw.
5: Thanks, Paul. Paul in Zanesville, thanks for checking in. You know, I mentioned fish. I mentioned the baked clams. I mentioned the mussels. There's one fish I didn't mention, and I apologize. But I love me a fish fry during Lent. I love fish fries. I love baked cod, fried cod, a little tartar sauce on the side, maybe some green beans in a church cafeteria, maybe some lemonade in a clear plastic glass, maybe a raffle or ticket or two, meeting up with some old friends. Nothing better than. Because every year in St. Louis, we do the fish fry circuit. We go and we pick new ones and we rate them and test them and run into old friends and new friends. And yeah, no, I love me a good old fish fry. So baked cod, you mentioned whitefish, former whitefish, baked cod, fried cod. That fish fry during Lent is A-okay with me. All right, that's going to do it for us. We are officially out of time. Our thanks tonight for lots of guests, including the conversation we had about this Smoky Mountains. Who knew? Tale of the Dragon. Put that on your bucket list. What a great road. 11 miles, 318 swings.

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11: Hey, lots of news. We'll chew on that stuff next hour. But you may or may not have heard, this is the 250th anniversary of America. And we have kicked off the celebration. Each time we do this, we talk to another different national park. And tonight, we're going to take a deep dive in the Great Smoky Mountains National Park, and the chief executive officer of Smoky's Life, which is the Friends Group, Jackie Harp. Jackie, welcome to America at Night. Thanks for joining us.
12: Oh, thank you so much for having me.
11: You betcha. Tell us about Smoky's Life. How long have you been the chief executive officer?
12: Well, I'm pretty new to Smoky's Life. I've been here for about a year and a half, but the organization has been supporting Great Smoky Mountains National Park for about 73 years. So I'm just the next steward of the organization doing some great work in support of this national park.
11: Last time we were talking about the national parks, we were talking about the Gateway Arch, which is the smallest national park of all of them. The Great Smoky Mountains has got to be one of the largest national parks.
12: You know, I don't know where it stacks in terms of acreage, but I would agree with you. I mean, it's certainly got to be up there. Over 500,000 acres, 900 miles of trails, and by far the highest visitation in the National Park Service units. So depending on the year, anywhere between 11 and 14 million visitors come through the Smokies every year to, you know, see a bear, hike to a waterfall, enjoy a scenic drive. So it's pretty big, if not up there, but, you know, just in terms of acreage, certainly from the number of people that come through.
11: 500 plus thousand acres, 800 square miles, the Great Smoky Mountains. Is it more in Tennessee? Is it more in North Carolina? What is it more known for? Is it half and half? How does that work?
12: It really is just about half and half. It's a tiny bit more acreage in North Carolina, actually, but more visitation on the Tennessee side. So it's pretty well split down the middle.
11: And it is part of the Appalachian Mountains, is it not?
12: That's right. Yep. Yeah. It's considered part of the Southern Appalachians.
11: Yeah. Okay. Let's talk about one of the favorite things I'd love to do, and that is the Appalachian Trail. Does the Appalachian Trail go through the Great Smoky Mountains?
12: It does. It cuts right through the park, and so we have the benefit of seeing lots of hikers coming down off the trail, you know, visiting the visitor centers in the park or hitchhiking down into Gatlinburg to resupply. The Appalachian Trail comes right through the Smokies, and such a beautiful segment. Lots of green and rolling hills and tough in some parts. But
11: talk about the Appalachian Trail for a moment, because people have heard about it, but I don't know if people really understand what it is and how it works and how many people actually walk the Appalachian Trail.
12: Yeah, gosh, it's so the trail itself is a 2,200 mile public trail, public footpath. It starts in Georgia at Springer Mountain, and it goes up to Maine to Mount Katahdin. It's actually the world's longest hiking-only trail. It goes through 14 states. If somebody wants to hike it, you know, to do what you would call a through hike, you hike it all the way through either Georgia to Maine or Maine to Georgia in one stretch. It takes about 6 months, you know, give or take. And the AT, as it's, you know, commonly called, it runs through the Smokies for about 70 miles. So in that 6 month period of time, somebody might be through hiking, then they'd spend about a week to 10 days with us in the Smokies.
11: So it takes 70 to walk 70 miles in the Great Smoky Mountains through the Appalachian Trail takes about 10 days.
12: Yeah, probably a week to 10 days, unless you were really, really moving. I mean,
11: right.
12: So.
11: Now, I mean, there aren't hotels, there aren't campsites. How do people, they just sleep on the side of the trail?
12: There are shelters along the trail at different junctures. They're not hotels, you know, they're in different kind of stages of rusticness, but there are some different places that hikers are encouraged to step off the trail and set up camp. Some folks decide to pitch a tent or a hammock instead, and that is an option. So you'll see a mix of people, you know, using shelters, people pitching tents. So it's a long way to carry a tent, so a lot of people elect to use the shelters. But, you know, there are about 3,000 people every year that attempt to hike the Appalachian Trail. So, you know, it actually is important that people try to use the shelters just to minimize the number of people that are pitching tents on the side of the trail.
11: Yeah. What about bathroom breaks? There aren't any porta potties along the way, are there?
12: No, I mean, you can, there are some spots, you know, whether you're, you know, the highest point in the Smokies is called Kawohe. It's formerly, you know, some people might know it as Clingman's Dome. And, like, there's a visitor center there. The trail goes right past, the Appalachian Trail goes nearby. So you could stop there and use the bathroom. And there are some places that you could use an actual toilet. But, no, you're out there, you're hiking, you're backpacking, you're camping, you've got, you know, kind of have to work it out along the way.
11: It's old school. You got to figure it out just like the animals, just like the rest of the animals.
12: That's right.
11: Yeah.
12: That's right.
11: Is it, you don't need a ticket, right? I mean, there's no signing up. There's no, you just, people choose one day to walk the Appalachian Trail, and if they choose to walk the 70 miles of the Great Smoky Mountains, they just go and
12: do it, right?
11: Yeah.
12: That's right. Yeah. No, no ticket, no permit. I mean, a number of folks start in the spring in Georgia and they start their hike, and some people go out thinking they're going to do the whole thing. And some folks do what's called a section hike. So you might decide, I'm going to do the Tennessee and Georgia section, and then I'm going to go back and work and save money and then come back and do, you know, some people section it out, but there are a lot of folks that just decide to start and get as far as they can.
11: How rough and tough is it? Is it just a regular walking trail? Do you need like a whole lot of physical capabilities to do it? I mean, how rough and tough is this trail?
12: It is very rugged at certain point. In some places it's a traditional trail. None of it is paved or anything like that. So it's all going to be dirt. You're walking on dirt up and down mountains and hillsides and up and over, you know, crags and scrambling. And so there is a ruggedness to it. Some parts of the trail are more difficult than others. Because some of them are just really lovely dirt trails, and some of them are mostly gravel or really steep incline. So, I think to complete the full 2,200 miles, there is a certain level of, physical strength that a lot of hikers build over the course of their 6-month hike. I mean, you start out, in one shape, and you're going to be in a really different shape by the end. But people of all ages, sizes, shapes, people of all walks of life decide to hike the Appalachian Trail. It really is very cool to see and hear stories because people are drawn to it for a lot of different reasons, and they come from lots of different backgrounds. So I wouldn't say there's no training regimen in advance, but you do have to, you've got to be prepared for lots of miles of walking, time on your feet, carrying your things on your back, and planning out how you're going to get replenished with meals and supplies along the way.
11: Jackie Harp, our guest, the chief executive officer of the Smokies Life. That's the friends group that is attached to the Great Smoky Mountains National Park, part of our 250th anniversary series here on America at Night, talking about the national parks. I can only imagine that the views in the 72 miles are extraordinary. And right, you walk it because you can't take your car there. You can't see it from the side of the road. You have to walk in and see some of those beautiful land there is, I'm assuming.
12: Yeah, it is beautiful. You do get some gorgeous views, some beautiful meadows. It's kind of affectionately known as the Green Tunnel, through the section in Georgia, Tennessee, Virginia, in part because while you do get some overlooks, you are really shrouded in a lot of tree cover for a big section of the hike. And so you get to know some really beautiful flora and fauna along the way. It's a gorgeous walk.
11: Nice walk. Jackie, what about safety? Not just in terms of I'm sure you said 3,000 people try and walk it every year. So you're not desolate, but there are other people. So strength in numbers, safety in numbers. And then what about like bear attacks or lion attacks anything to worry about there?
12: Yeah, you're right. What you said is absolutely true. There are enough people not only hiking the Appalachian Trail, and I want to give, credit where it's due. The trail itself is stewarded by an organization called the Appalachian Trail Conservancy, and they do a great job with helping hikers get prepared and, being able to plot their route and have their checklist for what they need. So there are some great resources and some great partner orgs to help hikers get prepared. Once they're on their hike, it's one of those types of hikes that you can be with someone if you want to be, or you can have moments, you can hike alone if you sort of get to choose, because it is a social enough experience that you could hike along somebody for a lot of your a lot of your hike.
11: And then,
12: of course, like so many visitors in different sections and the sections of the Smokies, you're probably going to be around millions of other people that are visiting the park. So it would that 70-mile stretch, it might be a little less solitude.
11: That's something I'd love to do. Jackie Harp with us, Executive Director, Chief Executive Officer of Smokies Life. That's the Friends Group, part of the Great Smoky Mountains National Park. Hey, you have a text question, 1-844-2-McGraw, 1-844-2-McGraw. I'm monopolizing the conversation. There is a lot of questions out there from other people. 1-844-2-McGraw, 1-844-262-4729. Jackie, hold on. America at Night, back in a moment.
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11: Hey, we're talking about the Great Smoky Mountains National Park with Jackie Harp, who is the chief executive officer of the Friends Group, Smoky's Life. Jackie, we got a question on the text line. Somebody wants to know if the Smoky Bear is born of the Smoky Mountains.
24: You know, the black bear is an icon in the park, in the Smokies. It is like the park mascot. But Smoky Bear is not from the Smokies. It is, it's actually a Forest Service creation. And that's part of what they use to talk about, you know, being safe around forest fires is Smokey the Bear. And so it's not, it did not originate from Great Smoky Mountains National Park.
11: Give us the history of the park. When did it come to be and how did it come to be?
24: Gosh, it's such, we could talk about that for an hour probably. The park was first approved by Congress in the, you know, 1934, there was kind of a conservation movement in East Tennessee in the 20s and 30s to protect a part of the state that had been heavily logged, kind of trying to preserve the biodiversity in the area. And so the federal government put up some funds. The first time that had ever happened for a national park, the state donated about 300,000 acres, and then the rest of the property had to be purchased from private landowners, and there was a huge, basically like fundraising drive that ranged from school children donating their pennies to, of course, you know, major philanthropists and foundations donating big sums of money to purchase and, you know, kind of collectively cobble together all these plots of land that now make up Great Smoky Mountains National Park. And then the park was dedicated by in 1940. So took a number of years to kind of get that all worked out. But here we are today.
11: Yeah. Tell me about the Friends Group. You've been at it for only a year and a half, but tell us some of the things. How long has that been around? And tell us some of the things they've done for the park.
24: Yeah, so Smokey's Life is one of four kind of official nonprofit partners to the Smokies. The role that we play is we provide some key services to the park that support education, research, interpretation, and science. And so the main ways that we do that is through operating the educational gift shops that you will see in and around the national park. And then we are also the official publishing partner for the Smokies. And so we publish books and maps and trail guides and brochures and all types of, you know, educational, cultural, historical materials, about the Smokies. And then, the profit that comes out of those, both the store operations and the publishing operations, that comes back to the national park we literally write them a check. We give them the cash back to support education, research, interpretation in the park. So we cover our operational costs, and then all of that profit goes back to support those needs in the park.
11: A lot of people don't realize this, but the national parks all over the country are seeing a surge in visitors, and that's the same for the Great Smoky Mountains National Park, is it not?
24: Absolutely. Yeah, we've had a rocket ship start to the year. And, you know, we think part of that is attributed to folks excited about the 250th anniversary of America. You know, it's estimated that 85% of Americans will visit a national park this year, which is amazing. It's such an incredible legacy for all of us as Americans. And so we are excited to welcome those folks to the Smokies and hopefully see them in a store or get a book in their hand so they can learn more about the park.
11: Jackie Harp, hold that thought. You can walk the Appalachian Trail, the 72 miles of the Appalachian Trail inside the Great Smoky Mountains National Park. But what else can you do in the park, and how do you get there, and how do you take the RV into the park, and can you take the RV into the park? All of that, other things you can do in the park. We're going to take a quick break. 1-844-2-McGraw, 1-844-262-4729. The Great Smoky Mountains National Park, right there on the border of Tennessee and North Carolina. Jackie Harp, our guest. We got another segment. Phone calls, text messages, questions. We're happy to hear from you. America at Night. Stay right there. Back in a moment.
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2: It's our National Park Series as we help celebrate the America's 250th birthday. Jackie Harp, our guest, executive officer of the Smokies Life. It's the Friends Group, one of the Friends Groups for the Great Smoky Mountains National Park in Tennessee and in North Carolina. Jackie, today is May 19th, and the Great Smoky Mountain National Park announced that tomorrow is going to kick off the annual synchronous firefly event.
3: So
2: tell us what that firefly event is. What are the fireflies, and tell us all about this thing.
3: So it is one of the hallmark events in the park, one of the main reasons that people come to the Smokies. There are 19 different species of fireflies that live in the Smokies, but probably one of the most famous species of fireflies are these synchronous fireflies, and they, for a certain period of time in the early part of the summer, when they're breeding, they have a very unique flashing pattern where they, it's very hard to describe. Like, they're sort of flashing in waves at the same time, but it is so beautiful to see and just really unique. And, you know, fireflies are kind of this iconic thing, and, you know, in the South and the summer, and a thing you think about when you think about, you know, your childhood running around outside and in the warm weather. And so this synchronous firefly event is really, really special. And it has become so popular where in one part of the national park called the Elkmont Historic District, there's a known population of synchronous fireflies, and there so many people come to see it that the National Park Service had to establish a lottery to kind of manage the number of visitors coming into that area. And so it's very coveted. Lots of people try the lottery every year and they don't get in, but it just helps to control the number of vehicles that, you know, coming into the area and, you know, on a given day. So the synchronous firefly viewing, the park scientists usually kind of assess when they expect the firefly activity to be at its peak, and then they do a lottery for that probably week time period. Visitors can enter the lottery and come and see it. There are other parts of, you know, of the region that you can see synchronous fireflies, but that's definitely one of the most famous.
2: So they fly in unison or in a pattern? Is that what you're trying to say?
3: They flash. They like blink their lights not exactly in unison, but pretty close.
2: So it's a light show.
3: It's a
2: light show.
3: Absolutely.
2: Yeah.
3: Yep.
2: Yeah. And where in the park is this, and how big is this area that this happens?
3: So the where the lottery and the viewing that the park facilitates, where that takes place, is called the Elkmont Historic District, which is a really cool place to visit all on its own, because that is sort of one of the areas that's known as, you know, one of the core places of the movement to establish the national park was started. And so Elkmont was a kind of a pioneer Appalachian community. It was a logging town, and then it was a resort community until it became you know, part of the national park. And so now it's, there's a large campground there, and it's a historic district that's maintained by the National Park Service. It's not very big. it's not a huge area. So that's part of why they really have to manage the traffic in and out, just to make sure it doesn't become a, you know, a traffic jam.
2: So I can only imagine, right? This little small area of this 500,000 acres, right? It must be a special event that everyone's proud of. It gets excited, right? All the locals get excited because it only happens, what, for a week every year. And it's sort of this special little area of the park. Must be a hoot and a festival in and of itself for the area.
3: Absolutely. It is a really exciting, it is an exciting moment because it kind of represents the kickoff to the summer, you know, the high visitation, people coming through the park. And so even if people aren't selected and they don't have an opportunity to participate in the formal viewing, you know, their lottery is not chosen, it's still a really, you know, it's a special experience people want, and absolutely, you know, this exciting time in the national park.
2: Yeah. Jackie, what's the best way to get there? Give us a couple of travel tips, because we can walk the Appalachian Trail. We can go see the fireflies, but I mean, can we park? Can we RV? Can we hotel it? What do you recommend? How do we get there? Give us a couple of helpful travel hints.
3: You can do all of the above. There are three very popular ways to get into the park, probably the easiest to navigate. And so you can enter into the national park through Gatlinburg, Tennessee. That's by far the most popular way to get into the park. You can enter the park through Townsend, Tennessee, and that takes you to another really beautiful, very popular part of the park. Or you can enter on the North Carolina side through Cherokee, North Carolina, or Bryson City. So you've got a couple of entry, you know, a couple of easily accessible entry points, depending on which direction you're coming from. There are lots of campgrounds available in and around the park, so folks can tent camp. There are yurts that you can bring an RV, lots and lots of cabins available, hotels. There are no hotels inside the national park, so the Smokies are unique in that way, that there are no hotels, no restaurants inside the park, because when the park was established, the goal was to move that commerce in communities. They wanted the local economies to receive the benefit of that. That tourism, and that worked. So you've got a ton of options for hotels and restaurants in the cities surrounding the national park entrances, but there are only campgrounds inside the national park. There are two places in the Smokies that you can sleep in a bed overnight. One of those places is at the LeConte Lodge, which you have a number of options that you can hike up to the lodge, but they are all super tough. And that's another experience that, for the right type of person, you know, they want to hike 4 to 10 miles uphill, straight up the mountain, right, up to the LeConte Lodge. But you get some beautiful views, great food, so you can stay at the LeConte Lodge, and that's a really unique experience, but very rigorous. Or you can stay, Great Smoky Mountains Institute at Tremont is one of the other nonprofit partners for the Smokies, and they facilitate educational programs, summer camps, they welcome school groups, they have adult programs. So you have to be participating in one of their programs, but there's only two places that you can stay in a bed in the park. So hotels are great options. You can bring an RV, you can sleep in a tent and camp. It really just depends on what kind of experience you're looking for. You know, one of the communities around the Smokies could probably make that happen for you.
2: Yeah, tell me about the elk. Will I be guaranteed to see some elk and some black bears when I go visit the Smoky Mountains?
3: You know, I'm not a betting woman, but if I was, I would bet on you seeing elk and black bear when you were visiting the Smokies. Right now is a great time to see black bear because they're emerging from hibernation. Their mamas, they're coming out with their cubs. So there's a lot of bear activity happening in the park and around the park right now. The National Park Service is doing some great education around how to see bears and appreciate, you know, how cool they are, but doing that safely, you know, safely for the visitor, safely for the bear. So lots of bear activity right now. You can see elk, especially if you're visiting on the North Carolina side of the park near Cherokee. But the time for elk is in the late summer, early fall, like August, September, because that's when that's what's called the rut. That's when they are out, they're breeding, they are very theatrical, they're making a lot of noise, they're fighting. It's so you can see a lot happening with the elk a little later in the summer. But you'd see them now. They're just more docile.
2: Yeah. Elk, bears, all sorts of, we mentioned the fireflies. What about fish? Give me a little fish story. What do you got for fishing?
3: Gosh, you can fish in the park. Lots of folks come to the Smokies to fish for native brown trout and brook trout. And so that's a really popular thing to fish for. The place that I call home near the park is in the gateway community called Cosby. So there is a park entrance near Cosby, and there's some really, really beautiful streams on that side of the park. It's not as crowded, so that's a great place to fish. But if you're a trout lover, the Smokies are great. They're a great place to fish.
2: Jackie Harp, last question for you. You've been so kind with your time and great stories. What's your secret gem? I won't tell anybody. No one's listening. What's your secret gem that you like to go to? Your little secret hiding place at the Great Smoky Mountains National Park.
3: Oh my goodness. Okay, my favorite place to visit in the Smokies is called Albright Grove, and it is one of there's not much old growth forest left in the Smokies. I mentioned earlier it was heavily logged. But Albright Grove is one of the, remaining old growth forest sections of the park. And so you can hike up to Albright Grove and just see some massive, massive trees. It's a beautiful hike. And it really reminds me of why national parks are so important. Really helps to ground me in why I'm so proud to do the work that we do at Smokies Life to support the preservation of the park, the ongoing education, research, science, interpretation, why we run stores to make money for the park in order to do that. Like it just brings it all home. It's such a beautiful place. It's very cathedral-like. And so I would recommend, I'd be happy to share that hike with anybody that was up to do it. It's a beautiful place.
2: People don't realize when you look at some of those old growth trees, right? They're hundreds and hundreds of years old, and you just can't believe that they're still there. And it is a sight to see because there aren't a lot of old growth trees around anymore. So it sounds like it's definitely worth 14 million visitors in 2021. It's only getting more busy as each year passes by. Jackie, tell us a little bit. How can we join the Smokies Life Friends group and give us a little sense of what the future holds for you guys and how can we get a hold of them?
3: Gosh, so lots of ways to support the Smokies. At Smokies Life, we encourage folks, to become a member at Smokies Life. And memberships range in price from $40 up to, whatever you feel comfortable contributing. But the different membership levels come with different benefits. But we really love our members are the folks that we engage most closely in the news of the park, the research of the park, sharing exciting things happening with historic preservation and scientific discovery. So we love when folks become members. If people are just interested in, donating their if they want to just donate money or their time or their treasure, there is the philanthropic partner to the park. The folks are doing really hard work around fundraising in a more traditional sense. That's Friends of the Smokies. So we encourage folks to think about, if you want to make a donation, you've got a great nonprofit partner there. Friends of the Smokies has a license plate. So if you're in Tennessee and you want to have a license plate, where the money goes back to the national park, Friends of the Smokies has a license plate you can use. But for us at Smokies Life, we encourage folks to become a member, consider shopping in park stores, consider purchasing a book, to learn more about the park, because all of that money comes back into helping to preserve, protect, and really make sure that the national park gets the resources that it needs to be doing this for many, many generations to come.
2: Jackie Harp, executive, chief executive officer of the Smokies Life. We're going to end it where we started. What's the best way to plan my Appalachian Trail experience in the Smoky Mountains?
3: Oh, gosh. I'd start with checking out the resources through the Appalachian Trail Conservancy. But there are some, you know, there's some great books. There are some great online forums. I mean, there are so many people that hike that just the collective body of knowledge around what to do, where to go, what to pack, how to resupply. There, the Appalachian Trail, there's some really smart people putting information out, and it's very easily accessible, online or through different books.
2: When I'm ready, yeah, take the plunge. It sounds like I would love to do it. Take 10 days and 72 miles, and it'll be the trip of a lifetime. No question about it. Jackie Harp, thank you very much for a fun night. Thanks for playing along. Good luck down the road.
3: Thank you so much for having me.
2: You got it. It's Smokey's Life. That's the friends group for the great Smoky Mountains National Park in Tennessee and in North Carolina. And yes, 72 miles of the Appalachian Trail runs right through the Great Smoky Mountains National Park. America at Night. Back in a moment.
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2: Well, the lots of news going on tonight. It was election night and some primaries all around the country. I guess the biggest news is another win for President Trump. Thomas Massie, Republican, who was the chief Republican antagonist in the House of Representatives, the man who helped bring the Epstein files to light, the man who voted against President Trump on some big bills, was more of a... I guess he was more of a Tea Partier, right? I guess he's the last of the Tea Partiers, if you will. True believers of the Tea Party, Thomas Massie, out as a Trump Republican. He was voted out in his primary in Kentucky. And so the takeover is complete. This is, if you had any doubt before today, this is and still is Donald Trump's party. It's not a conservative party. It's not a Republican party. It's a MAGA party. And if you don't follow Donald Trump, get out of the way, because this is the takeover is utterly complete. So we'll talk about that next hour. Also, President Trump announcing tonight that he is endorsing Ken Paxton, and quietly, not publicly, but quietly. Apparently, the word is out that Republicans in the Senate aren't very happy, but what do they care? They do whatever Donald Trump tells them to do, or they lose, and they don't want to lose their seat, so they do whatever Donald Trump tells them to do. But John Cornyn, the Republican, who he had a quote recently that said he votes with President Trump 99% of the time. Not good enough. President Trump was upset that he didn't race to endorse him fast enough in his second administration. So that slight delay while he was putting his shoes on, apparently, was the reason why Ken Paxton gets the nod and Trump's endorsement for that primary. They're in that I think is next week or the week after. They're already in early voting in Texas for that. So anyway, we can come back and talk all about that, take some phone calls, talk about the news of the day, and if you want to, we can talk about how Tony's New York Knickerbockers, the magic of Tony in Montreal. Not only did the Canadians win last night, but it looks like the Knicks squeaked out a victory tonight in Game 1 of the Eastern Conference Finals. So we got that going on. Your phone calls, your text messages. Our executive director is Alex Hinton. Our engineer tonight is Richard Good. I'm McGraw Milhaven. This is America at Night on Westwood One.
16: Tyler Reddick here from 2311 Racing. Victory Lane? Yeah, it's even.

0: The UN has lowered its forecast for global economic growth because of the war with Iran. CBS's Cammy McCormick reports.
1: UN economists say GDP growth is now forecast at 2.5% for this year, and they say it could fall to just over 2%. One calls it one of the weakest rates this century, except for the pandemic and global financial crisis of 2008. Global inflation is also forecast to rise due to the war and rising oil prices.
0: What's the nation's favorite pizza chain? It is an old classic, according to a new YouGov survey of more than 44,000 pizza lovers. Pizza Hut was ranked as the best. Researchers say nostalgia may be driving its popularity, with many Americans remembering the chain's iconic red roofs and pan pizza. Domino's came in second, followed by Papa John's, Little Caesars, and Marco's. Stacy Lynn, CBS News.
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1: It is primary day in several places, including Kentucky. And this is the one that a lot of people have been looking at. And the reason is, it's Trump's party, right? What he says goes. But he's up against Thomas Massie. Pretty popular in his home state, 4th District. More of a conservatarian when it comes to his beliefs than a straightforward Republican, whatever that means anymore, because I don't know if anybody knows what that means. But today he's going up against Ed Gallerman, who is a Trump-backed and billionaire-backed, APAC-backed candidate, and Trump is coming hard for him. This is a massive test. Can Massie do what others couldn't? Survive. And I'm not talking about death. I'm talking about surviving Trump coming for you. Now, I want to point this out, and I'll do this over and over again. In some states, the primaries are the only thing that matters, right? You recognize that. Whoever wins this is going to win the election. Okay? That right there is pretty evident. And so, who do you have? You have Thomas Massie, Ed Gallerin. Ed Gallerin, former, I think he was a Navy SEAL, Trump, absolutely, you know, he's the guy. Trump doesn't care who the guy is as long as it beats the evil that is Massie. This is what Trump said about Massie.
2: I'll be doing, hopefully, a very powerful tele-rally tonight for a friend of mine, Ed Gallerin, who is a fantastic man, a fantastic hero, war hero, farmer from Kentucky. He's running against the worst congressman, in my opinion, worst Republican congressman in the history of our country. The guy's a total disaster, and you know who it is. Thomas Massie, he's the worst. So we have to get out and vote. We have to make sure that Ed gets

0: honest there. I mean, Ed left the Republican Party because he couldn't stand Massey, couldn't stand watching him, couldn't stand how disloyal he was to your president. He left the Republican Party, but he came back and he came back strong. He couldn't stand Massey, and neither can I. A bad guy. So get out and vote. Thanks a lot. Bye.
1: The worst congressman of all time. Are you kidding me? I have no idea he's the worst congressman of all time. That is insane. By the way, Ed Gallarin left in 2016, right after Trump was elected president. He left the party. And I don't think it was because of Massey. Became an independent. I'm not quite sure that was because of Thomas Massey, but whatever. Here it is. Big deal today for Trump. Trump needs this, wants this bad. Well, Thomas Massey votes 90% of the time with the Republicans. 90%. The stuff that he doesn't vote for are things like spying on Americans, adding more debt that we don't have. But he hates the Jews. He doesn't hate the Jews. He's not anti-Semitic. AIPAC is spending God knows how much money to beat him. He's principled. You may not like some of the stuff, but he is a straight shooter. And do I think he's going to win? I don't know. Polls have it pretty much a dead heat. So, big data poll, May 16th through 18th, Massey up by 0.2%. Big data poll, May 15th through the 17th, Massey was up 0.4%. Gallarin, according to the Gray House poll, is up 7%. In early April, Massey was up 9%. So I'm assuming, based on the polls that I've seen, also based on just the, you go look at the where the money's going to. That's the other thing. Go look at Polymarket and Kalshi. I don't think Massey's going to win, which is a shame. Which is a shame. Because showing once again, it's Trump's party. I've got no problem with that. If he had any kind of, you know, actual beliefs that he touted at one point in time, I'd have no problem with that. But we're in the middle of a war. He's promised no new wars. The debt is rising every single day. He's continuing to add to the debt. We're spying on Americans, right? The fact that the inflation that you didn't beat on day one. I mean, we can go on and on, and then let's not even forget the fact that was it yesterday they came up with a $1.7 billion slush fund? Yeah, I've got some serious issues. We should all have that. But Trump wants to get this done. It's not just about Trump, too. It's also about the fact that the Democrats and the Republicans don't deserve another chance running the Senate or the House. But the Republicans, absolutely. I look at this and say, well, why should you guys get another shot? He haven't done anything, right? And they're coming hard for him, and they may beat him. Tell you what, if I was a dick and I was Thomas Massey, I'd run as an independent. I'd run as an independent. I'd split the vote, and if the Democrat got in, well, then there you go. And here's something else to think about, too. As an independent, Thomas Massey would have a lot of support, I think, from Democrats out there in Kentucky. It will be interesting if he does indeed go that route if he loses tonight. If I had to put money on it, though, I feel like Ed's going to get across the finish line. We'll see. Very interesting indeed. Meanwhile, yesterday, horrific shooting at a mosque in San Diego. Three dead in the mosque. Two shooters dead as well.
2: Still a very large police presence out here all over this neighborhood this morning, including one patrol officer who we just saw walking through the playground here at the Islamic Center. As we're learning about a warning phone call made by one of the suspect's mothers concerned about what he might do and how this could have been even worse if not for the actions of the security guard who died protecting the people inside the Islamic Center.
1: And the question is, who are these kids? And I say kids because one's 17. I think the other one's 18.
2: Sources tell ABC News that investigators are looking at those two teenagers, Kane Clark and Caleb Vasquez, as the suspects in the shooting. Police said after they got that warning call from one of their mothers, they were searching all over San Diego. They sent officers to a mall, even to the high school of one of the suspects. They were still searching for that vehicle when they got the call about shots fired here at the Islamic Center.
1: Both shooters seem to have died from self-inflicted gunshot wounds. A couple of blocks away. Top of that, they found the guns. They also found a can of gas with SS lightning bolts. There has been reports, and again, you're going to see reports fly all over, that there were other writings that were Nazi related. That's why they're treating this as a hate crime. Mom jumped on it yesterday, though, and called the police. And this is the San Diego Police Department chief, Wall, talking about the phone call that he and the department received.
3: At about 9:42 this morning, we received a call of a runaway juvenile. After speaking with the mom, began to piece together bits and pieces of information over an extended period of time. The information that she was gathering and conveying to us began to elevate the threat level that we were perceiving with this information. She believed her son was suicidal, and she began to share information that several of her weapons were missing, her vehicle was missing, in addition to her son. While we were gathering this information and we were trying to zero in on where these individuals were at, we received the call at approximately 11:43 that there was an active shooter at the Islamic Center. Within 4 minutes, officers arrived on scene and observed immediately three deceased, what appeared to be deceased victims out in front.
1: So they never made it into the Islamic Center. The security guard, I believe a father of eight, stopped them from getting in there. That's when they fled. They then went down a block or two, shot at a person who was gardening or mowing the lawn, and then apparently took their own lives. And now the questions are going to be, how did they get a hold of the gun? The questions are going to be, you know, yes, there were parents, moms, I guess. Did you know, all of this stuff was going on? Do you know how disturbed they were? If indeed the writings are real about them being Nazis, I mean, they've got SS paraphernalia on some of the stuff they found, which is the, don't know who that is, that's the Schutzstaffel, which was Heinrich Himmler's organization that essentially was the responsible party, if you will, on top of everything else, for the actual carrying out of the Holocaust. A lot of questions to be asked. People are pissed and they're scared, understandably. And I think a lot of questions are going to be coming at mom. Exactly what did you know? When did you know it? Were you worried? And I don't jump too quick to any of these things because you know, and I know, it takes days to get the truth. Everybody wants to be first. I want to be right in this. 323-538-2423 at Chad Benson Show. Your X, your Insta, all the other stuff, a lot of stuff to get to today. Our buddy Mike Lyons going to join the program. I'm going to talk about, obviously, what's going on in Iran. Trump called off the attack yesterday. I'm going to ask him. Why? Is it? I think it's because our Gulf partners, right, the Saudis, the Qataris, UAE, are kind of worried that Trump is not taking this as serious as he should. So we'll talk a little bit about that, the Ebola virus, a bunch of other good stuff on the way. But first, Bulwark Capital, impact of energy. You see what's going on in the world of energy. Why not be a part of it? And why not learn as much as you can about the impact of energy, especially because of your retirement and your investments? Our good buddies over there at Bulwark are doing a live webinar. It is taking place this Thursday. It's called the Impact of Energy Webinar, 3:30 Pacific, 6:30 Eastern Time. 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And it also has impacts on things like inflation and how it could affect your retirement plan negatively or positively. They're going to show you all of the things they do, lower risk, lower cost, lower volatility, as their focus is on risk management, because if you lose it, you can't make it. 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Coming up, Ebola virus. Should we be worried? Chad Benson Show.
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1: Ebola. Oh, oh, oh, oh. So the Ebola virus may have ruined one of my World Cup soccer games. What?
2: One doctor infected with Ebola while treating patients back in 2014 says he believes the current outbreak is much bigger than what current numbers show.
3: My biggest concern about this outbreak is that we learned way too much and way too quickly for this to be anything but really bad.
2: The outbreak raising concerns here at home ahead of the World Cup. The team from Congo plans to use Houston as its home base during the tournament. The U.S. government is now refusing entry to non-U.S. citizens who have recently traveled through countries dealing with Ebola.
1: Wait a minute. How could it ruin your World Cup? Because we're trying to figure out which game to go to. And so this is the hilarity and clown show that is going to be my fun World Cup adventure. My local producer, Bell. Bell's kind of like Eeyore. Anything crazy that can happen to him is going to. That'll be fun. My buddy across the street, Adis, he's from Ethiopia. He and I love soccer. He's just a great human being. My son, Jack, and I, we're going to go to Atlanta and see a couple games. One of the games we're going to go see, potentially, is the Democratic Republic of the Congo. And I told Bell yesterday, there's a good chance you're probably going to get the Ebola virus here. Now, in saying that, it's hard to catch this.
4: Ebola is different from COVID. It's different from measles. It's something that is spread specifically through direct contact. And it's something that is highly contagious through direct contact.
1: Through direct contact. And it's got to be, how should we say this? You're swapping fluids and things of that nature. Don't go there, but, you know. So taking drinks and being in and around the person, blood to somebody who's really sick, things of that nature. That is how it is spread, okay? That's how it's spread.
4: This particular strain is has a little bit of a lower mortality rate than the other strain that we are more familiar with, but it's still very, very dangerous, and it's still a very deadly virus.
1: Good. Good to hear that it's a lower mortality. Bad that it's dangerous still. And yesterday went over the numbers, and the numbers were interesting because 25% of people that catch this will die. But compared to some of the other ones where it's 90%, this is a much better range. So you're saying to yourself, Chad, are you going to go to that game? Yes. Yes, I am probably still going to go to that game because the tickets are affordable. Although my son wants to go see Spain, tickets are not as affordable for the Spain game because they're one of the favorites and they have Lamine Yamal, the superstar player. What do you think? Should we go? 323-538-2423 at Chad Benson Show is your ex, your Insta. Everything else ready to the Chad Benson Show. Yesterday, there was somebody very mad at me, and I was trying to figure out exactly why they were mad at me. Well, because I'm on a station in an area where it is very conservative, and you, sir, are not conservative for the station. I'm like, I'm not anything. Yeah, but we only want to hear conservative stuff. Well, that's not why they brought me in. The reason they brought me in is because I talk about everything. Because I appeal to a younger audience. Oh, no, he said that. Yeah, that's it. And that's what they said. There's an audience out there where when you go and you look and you say, self, this is the audience we have. We'd like to get a little bit younger. And for whatever reason, I make the youngsters laugh. I'm good with that. But I'm not here to affirm your beliefs. That's not me. Other stations will do that. Other places will do that. If you want to be affirmed, you want to be told every day that Trump is the greatest in the history of mankind, and he's an A++ in everything, and because you voted for him, you feel you're a part of it, knock yourself out. That's not who I am. If he does something good, I'll say it. If he does something bad, I'll say it. Outside of that, we're talking about everything. 323-538-2423 at Chad Benson Show's your X, your Insta, all the other good stuff. Coming up, we pivot. We talk about Iran. We talk about the military actions potentially that are going to happen. We're going to discuss it with our military analyst, Mike Lyons. Straight ahead, Chad Benson Show.
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1: At top of the week, we talk, you know, military. We got the best damn military analyst in the business, retired major from the Army. And, yes, Mike Lyons, the best damn military analyst in the business. Mike, first, Trump yesterday says, we're pausing. We're getting ready to do a major attack, but now we're pausing it. And it seems like the reason we're pausing it is because some of our allies in the Gulf states are getting a little nervous about what's going on there because they feel like they're the ones who are going to face the brunt of what may come if America hits hard.
2: Now, Chad, that's exactly right. And I think we've sent a bad message to the Iranians by doing this, by us listening there. And I think they're really afraid of retaliation. I think they're really afraid that Donald Trump is just going to quit and just walk away. There's, you know, inside the military community, very clearly, it's time to go. It's time to, continue this operation and finish this thing off. And there's just real concern. Now, momentum is always on the side of, the one that has the greater firepower. And so we can get it pretty quickly. But I think that was pretty, disappointing yesterday from a military perspective that I know things were lined up. I know things were ready to go. And he decided to pull the plug and, blaming the leaders of Qatar, Saudi Arabia, UAE. But I think they're more afraid that he's going to quit and not follow through. And they'll be stuck, holding the retaliation bag, which the Iranians will definitely do.
1: You know, that's the interesting thing about how long is Trump feel like he's in this, because I think he is frustrated because I think he realized he's not going to be able to bomb his way into the hearts and minds of the average person in Iran and at the same time destroy the military infrastructure to the tune of, 200,000 IRGC members and who knows right. What else is out there. So there's this frustrating part because I have a feeling, I feel like, and this is just me, he was sold a bill of goods by the Israelis, in particular Bibi, that this was going to be no different than going into Venezuela.
2: Yeah, I mean, for him to think that and would have gotten that advice from our chairman would have been unrealistic because that Venezuela operation is still amazing to the day, but, clearly 30 million people and no military fundamentally there with Iran with 90 million people and an entrenched IRGC that we see now is really running that country. But you heard Bibi also say on 60 Minutes that we've accomplished a great deal, but it's not over. So they are absolutely ready to go back to war also. They're concerned about the capabilities that they have. He's already said to Trump, degrade has not been destroyed, where Trump uses that word, destroyed. So I think Israel is still in much in this fight, and they really want to get, things moving again. And it works well when our two militaries are synced up, but it doesn't look like Trump wants to do it. I'm just he's running this thing like it's a TV show. Today, stay tuned for the next episode of what's happening in Iran. And I think the military, it's starting to wear on the military a little bit as I talk to people. Because it's almost like an unserious approach to what's happening.
1: You know, Mike, you talk about Bibi, and we've talked about Israel before. It's weird because Trump and our negotiators have to negotiate with Iran, and who do we trust over there? That's the other side of this. And at the same time, as we're negotiating, we kind of have to go back and somewhat negotiate with Israel on, this. It's this weird kind of dynamic of trying to find out what's the sweet spot when it comes to what Iran will give up, what Israel will be happy with, what we can give Iran that'll make them happy, and what Israel will be allowing Iran to do. That's a tough way to negotiate.
2: Yeah, exactly. And as I, kind of lay these things out, to me, there are clear red lines. Red lines meaning no nuclear weapons, no nuclear capability. And, Trump floated the idea of maybe 20 years. I mean, where did that come from? That if he does a deal that looks anything like Obama's JCPOA, he is toast. Not only is he toast, but so is the whole political apparatus of the GOP. And that, I think that's a real challenge. But what's another red line? So, for example, are we going to turn around and do reparations, give the Iranians billions of dollars for what? All they'll do is turn it around and put it into those proxy forces that Israel's been fighting for the past 50 years. So to me, we need unconditional surrender. We need to get to, what the end of this war really looks like. And I don't know what we're negotiating. They've set up now a Strait of Hormuz authority, I guess the Iranians have, right, over yesterday. I mean, they actually believe they're going to charge a toll now through that that passageway. And again, if we're going to let that happen, there's just no way we can let that happen. So, again, I'm not sure where this is going. I think, you know, we're definitely, you know, we haven't lost anything. I'm not going to go in that route. You know, they've had a lot of capability, but it sure doesn't look like victory yet. And then Trump, for him to walk away, he's going to have a visual sign of that.
1: And, you know, you talk about, like, what does the end look like? Because... And for us, you know, the average American, and this isn't very popular right now because prices are going up, and the average American who's trying to survive day to day really wasn't worried about whether or not Iran was going to bomb us or not. They're just trying to make sure their kids get to school and they have enough to, you know, pay rent. But yeah. What does victory look like for Trump? Because, you know, unconditional surrender probably isn't going to happen without lots of boots on the ground,
2: right,
1: or dropping so many bombs that we become a pariah to the world because we've killed millions.
2: Yeah, that would be awful also. And that I don't say this often, but, you know, that's obviously bordering on a war crime. I mean, this is not Dresden. We're not going to do something like that. We'll go after infrastructure that will eventually lead to a lot of that humanitarian hardship. But again, some of their demands are just off the charts. I mean, now they're speaking about keeping their enriched uranium, but down blending it into something else, which is code for they could just re-blend it back up to, you know, weapons-grade nuclear capability. So, I don't know. I think that I still think Karg Island remains a key place that we could put troops on the ground. And I think they're concerned about trying to do some kind of economic collapse from the inside. Look, I hope the CIA and Mossad, everybody's working on getting weapons to people inside the country. You know, we tried to get the Kurds involved. That didn't work. Obviously, you know, we gave them a bunch of weapons and they kept them themselves. They weren't interested in fighting. But again, there's no real sign of visual victory that's on the map right now. And I think that's a real concern for the president.
1: Talking to Mike Lyons, our military analyst. We talk about all things when it comes to currently our conflicts everywhere. When you look at our partners, neighbors, you know, in the Gulf, if you will, as far as, you know, between Iran, Israel and everything. But you look at Qatar, you look at Saudi Arabia, you look at Oman, you look at the UAE. There's a lot of worry there, and they're getting frustrated. They're starting to turn to China, starting to think we don't need all of this dependence upon the U.S. There is a frustration there, especially now, because I feel like they think they're not protecting us. And what if Iran decides to blow up some of our other stuff and make this a nightmare for us? Because America can walk away, and then we're stuck with this nightmare.
2: Yeah, I think UAE in particular is concerned. I think that's the number one target that Iran has actually gone after, not more than U.S. targets, more than any other country. I guess the other day there was a drone strike yesterday on the perimeter of one of their nuclear power plants. I mean, now, you know, that's a conventional weapon hitting some kind of nuclear facility on its edge. You now have radiological issues and all the things that, you know, kind of go with that. So yeah, I think there's real concern there. Yeah, go back to the summit, though. I don't think anything was really accomplished from that, especially when it comes to Iran. Trump made a couple of sayings that you know, they didn't think the Chinese should have said that they don't have nuclear weapons and they want to see it over, but that's kind of it. I mean, I think that was all nothing but performative, and I think the Machiavellian tactics he applied just, you know, kind of came back and kind of hurt him, because I don't think anything really came from that. So we have to watch. There's so many dangerous things going on in the world, just not only this in Iran, but we've talked about the AI aspect of it and the military aspect of it and the offense and the defensive capabilities of artificial intelligence and what that means. And we haven't even had a conversation about that. So that train is moving down the station very quickly, and we need to kind of get on board with it very quick.
1: You know, that it's... As we sit here, because, you know, I deal in AI, you work in AI,
2: right.
1: You know, my uncle and I have a company in AI, but it's for entertainment purposes, and we, you know, but the reality is the race that's going on now between America and China is twofold. One, trying to figure out what the average person's going to be able to utilize for AI in business, that's a tough thing. But the real war is who's going to win in the world of AI, who's going to have the dominant military potential force when it comes to AI. That's the thing that really is the big battle. And, man, you and I have seen it. That documentary that came out last year on Netflix about AI, when you've got the best pilots we have after two rounds against AI saying, there's no way I can beat this thing.
2: Yeah, and you got to look at it both on the offense and the defensive side. It's one thing, if you're so confident in your AI on your defensive capability, like Israel was with Iron Dome, for example, that's all AI. There's no human saying, yeah, pull the trigger and fire at that rocket coming at you. That becomes destabilizing as you get more confident in your ability to win a first strike war. Well, that was the issue with mutually assured destruction back with nuclear weapons back in the 70s and 80s. And that's how it's got to be treated right now. I had an op-ed out last week about that it has to be treated like a nuclear weapon. We have to look at this through the eyes of the SALT treaties that took place with Russia. But the problem is, Xi made a very interesting point that I think has been ignored, and that is he definitely looks at the United States as a declining power and him and China as the rising power. And maybe history does show that, but you know, that might be 500 years from now, but it's not, you know, today or tomorrow. We've talked about, we're a quarter of the way through the century and China is still nowhere in sight in terms of being the world dominant power over the United States. But AI in particular could allow them to catch up very quickly, especially if they implement on all domains, military, communication, space, all these domains that are out there, sea, land, they can have a real quick way to get to exert pressure on the rest of the world.
1: Talking to Michael Antor, military analyst, we talk about all things military. You know, I have to be honest, I wasn't impressed with Trump's trip. I think there's a lot of stuff, you know, he signals, hey, look, we got all these things done. I don't think there was a lot done. And right. China's got no reason to, you know, they can lip service all you want about Iran, but they have no reason to help us whatsoever because they're kind of enjoying watching us have to dig out of this nightmare. When this is over, a couple days goes by, and then yesterday, here comes the Pooter to hang out with Xi.
2: Yeah, no, I know. The Chinese have got their own challenges. I think still the fact that there was not a single general officer in the Chinese military that's been involved with a conflict, if you're going to project power, that could still be a problem. But again, that's kind of what they're banking on. They're, telling Trump to basically stay away from Taiwan was an interesting flex, and the fact that Trump, you know, kind of read right into it, tried to be very Machiavellian. You know, he wants to be feared, not loved. Brought all the CEOs, didn't bring general officers with him. But then Xi got right to the military aspect of it about don't touch Taiwan, and it'll be, you know, a strategic historical mistake for the U.S. But we've gotten by that pretty quick. It's almost like that's been forgotten, and we're already on to the next episode of, you know, what's new in the United States foreign policy today.
1: Last question, talking to Mike Lyons, military analyst. Ukraine absolutely sent some messages. They had a couple messages sent to them last week, but there's no doubt the drones have changed everything. And I go back to whether people like Zelensky or not, he's absolutely right about this. You know what doesn't bleed on the battlefield? Robots and drones.
2: Yeah.
1: And this is, my buddy said yesterday, you think Pooter felt better being over in China where he doesn't feel like at any given time somebody's going to come through that door and take him out because they're over what's going on over there? Because I think they realize, all right, we've kind of gone as far as we possibly can. People coming home in body bags. This isn't making our world any better.
2: You know, you saw the fact that, you know, Zelensky did a solid for Trump and some level, because you're seeing capability because of the drone strikes now that Ukraine can definitely reach into Russia, reach deep into Russia. They could have attacked Russia on that May Day parade there they had a few weeks back. Now that would have been just incredible on a lot of levels. And you know, I guess that ceasefire with Trump kind of ordered to have happened for a prisoner exchange that didn't happen. But Putin is now, it appears, to be becoming somewhat exhausted. He's got to find a strategy out himself. And, you know, that's the whole issue about this conflict is that, and both sides have got to find that golden bridge, as Sun Tzu says, with regard to saving enough face to make sure that all the hardliners and people will survive. I don't know. It's a shame what's happened. Obviously, we're going on through 4 years now, and it just the amount of people that the Russians have lost in this. But I'll tell you what, from a military perspective, boy, that battlefield has been an incredible laboratory for what the future of warfare looks like, and it's ugly, and it's going to be automated, and it's going to be, like you said, no wiping noses, no wiping hineys. It's going to be 24/7, and it's the kill zone is going to be very short between identifying targets and when that target gets taken out.
1: He's the best damn military analyst in business, retired major in the Army, Mike Lyons. Brother, appreciate you coming on. We'll do it again next week.
2: Thanks, Chad. Thanks for having me.
1: Always good talking to Mike. He's the best in the business. I tell you guys that every single week. You know what else is the best in the business? 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
17: No. Deep doo-doo?

This right here is the World Cup song, the official one. Shakira, Shakira. Speaking of Shakira, it's getting closer to the World Cup. She's very popular amongst the World Cup. Shakira got a little love yesterday. And how does she do that? Spain's got to pay her back the money that they owe her. So for you not keeping score, Shakira, very popular, as I've said. She's a Colombian singer, but at one time she was with Gerard Piqué, one of the superstars of the Spanish national team. They've got a couple kids together, and she was convicted of tax evasion. Well, now they have acquitted her of tax fraud. They said she didn't live in Spain long enough during those years, including 2021, and that they must pay her back to the tune of $70 million. O-A-A-O. The hips don't lie, my friends. 323-538-2423. At Chad Benson Show. It's your X, your Insta, YouTube, and everything else right here on the Chad Benson Show. Coming up, hour number two of the program. Big primary day, in particular, Thomas Massie. Trump's like the worst of all time. Except for, no, he's not. But this will be very interesting to see how this plays out in the next 24-plus hours, what this looks like. Top of that, we're going to talk a little bit about, obviously, Iran, what is next with Iran. Plus, Luigi Mancione had kind of a day in court yesterday, probably didn't go the way he wanted it to. So we'll talk a bit about that, among other things, plus some World Cup talk and your

0: say the producers won't even be able to secure any of his music for the movie, which is due to start filming this fall. Matt Wolf, CBS News.
1: 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After more than five decades, the oldest continuously operating Red Lobster is shutting its doors. The restaurant in Lakeland, Florida, has been open since 1969, but the company filed for bankruptcy last year. Stacy Lynn, CBS News.
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1: Primary day, tons of money coming in. The big one, obviously, Thomas Massie, Ed Gallarin. They're battling it out. The most expensive congressional primary in history. Okay? Massive amounts of money have flowed in. Huge amounts of money have flowed in. Why? Normally, this would be an easy win for Thomas Massie, but Thomas Massie is a meanie when it comes to Trump, apparently. So he's got to go.
2: I'll be doing, hopefully, a very powerful tele-rally tonight for a friend of mine, Ed Gallarin, who is a fantastic man, a fantastic hero, war hero, farmer from Kentucky. He's running against the worst congressman, in my opinion, worst Republican congressman in the history of our country. The guy's a total disaster, and you know who it is. Thomas Massie, he's the worst. So we have to get out and vote. We have to make sure that Ed gets there. I mean, Ed left the Republican Party because he couldn't stand Massie. Couldn't stand watching him. Couldn't stand how disloyal he was to your president. He left the Republican Party, but he came back and he came back strong. He couldn't stand Massie, and neither can I. A bad guy. So get out and vote. Thanks a lot. Bye.
1: Okay. Well, whatever. I could sit here all day. I like Thomas Massie. It's because you hate Trump. No, I don't hate Trump. I like Thomas Massie. Thomas Massie, to me, very principled. Okay, as far as I can see. Again, we don't know what goes on behind closed doors. But for the most part, I care about how you vote. Okay, I don't care about who you love. Right, right. Your hypocrisy, which, by the way, knows no bounds. It's coming from Trump there. I care about how you vote. And he votes what's best for his constituent and what's best for America. That's how he votes. He's not the person that is the, oh, he's always a no. Well, what is he a no about? And then they go through and they tell you all the things he's a no about. You mean spying on the United States of America and its citizens? What? He's a no on that? He's a yes on releasing the Epstein files? What? He is? And we can go on and on. 90% of the time, he votes in a way that is first and foremost about the debt. And you'll hear this crap is that he doesn't like the Jews. Where do you get that? Because he doesn't want to spend money in other countries? I don't have a problem with that. At a time when we're $40 trillion in debt. And those are the stuff that we know about. If we want to get into unfunded liabilities, we're in a lot of trouble. Oh, wait, we're already in a lot of trouble. I just think it's ridiculous. And Trump can't stand him. And he's not the worst of all time, for God's sakes. It's just the hyperbolic nature of it. He's never been where it's the worst of all time. He's just, he's a party pooper. He doesn't let me have all the things I want. He should. Which is, are you kidding me? And you know what? We as a nation need somebody, right, to stand up and say, hey, this ain't right. Hey, I don't want to be in a foreign war for Israel. That's why he doesn't like the Jews, which is what you'll hear. It's just a bunch of crap. Now, whoever wins today, and I will tell you this, for all the money pouring in, my gut tells me that old Ed Gallarin gets through and beats Massie. And then Massey's got a decision to make. Do I run as an independent? And if I run as an independent, if we're going to be this vindictive, you know, do I really have a chance, or am I just trying to split the party's vote and the Democrat win? It's a possibility. But he would have that to think about. And he's more independent-minded anyways. So tons of money spent. It's going to be very interesting to see how this plays out, the power of Trump. Remember, and we talked about it last hour, we talked about it before, we talked about it with our good buddy Jim Kennedy, the Kennedy Institute of Public Policy Research on our midterm Mondays. There is a difference when it comes to primaries. So winning a primary, Trump throws his power behind people that usually are in districts that Trump won by a lot. And somebody's upset him. So what happens? Trump throws his force behind the other person, and they win. It is the general that Trump has had issues with because of, you know, candidate quality has not always been great. See Herschel Walker. So this, again, very expensive. And Trump, I think, is going to have a chance to probably flex tonight. I do think he is probably going to get his wish. But that's a sad statement when you've got somebody who votes with you 90% of the time, and the stuff that he's voted, quote unquote, against you are things that you've put in giant bills where they shouldn't be in there, but that's what we do. And he's principled enough to say, no. No. No more debt, no more foreign wars, no more money poured out into all kinds of things that we don't need. So we'll see what happens tonight. Meanwhile, Trump, you're not keeping score. He's got himself a few dollars now because he's got himself a lawsuit, slush fund, settlement that's come to him. It's 1.776, so 1776 billion dollars. And how can any of us sit here and think for a moment this is cool? Just out of curiosity. How can any of us sit here and say, how did we get to this point where this was okay? You sued, which, by the way, what nobody's talking about is statute of limitations would have been gone. But instead, some bizarre 1776, $1,776,000,000, just call it $1.8 billion slush fund to be handed out by these board members that Trump picks and they work for him at his behest. Do you think they're doing that for free? So do you think that some of those January 6 folks are going to get some money? It's possible. Taxpayer money, by the way. You, me, everybody. Taxpayer money. How about the phone surveillance? Do you remember Lindsey Graham and everybody? They were supposed to get $400,000 because they were spied upon by the FBI, which is fine, by the way. They'll sign that into law, right? The no warrant FISA to spy on us Americans. But if it happens to them, they want 400 grand. Do you think it's going to come out of this? Damn Skippy, you know it is. Where's the transparency? Who's getting what? And why are we doing this again?
0: There will be a commission that oversees this fund. And it's very clear. The commission will be composed of five people that the president can fire at any moment without cause. Wow. And then they also don't have to disclose the decision-making process and the procedures behind the scenes. Wow. So it's completely shrouded in secrecy.
1: Yeah, that's nice. Completely shrouded in secrecy. How are you not furious about this? How are you not pissed about this? How are you not angry? We should all be angry because Trump. No, sorry. This has nothing to do with Trump. If this was Biden, I'd be furious. If this was Biden, you people would be losing your GD mind right now. You would be losing your freaking mind. If Joe Biden or Bill Clinton or Obama set up a special trust fund that was going to be overseen by several people at the behest of that person, and that money would be doled out, you would lose your freaking mind, and we all should be pissed at this. We should be. Should be absolutely infuriated at this situation. And most of the people, I'll say this, most of the people in my position in the radio world are too chicken to say anything. Yep. Absolutely. Too scared. Don't want to say anything. Could upset him. It's okay that he's making billions, him and his family. The fact that nobody on the right is coming out and actually publicly saying something just shows you how whipped they are. It's embarrassing. It really is. It's embarrassing. Meanwhile, as we talked about and have been talking about yesterday, Trump decided, I'm not going to go into Iran today. We're going to put the tack off for a day or so.
2: I put it off for a little while, hopefully maybe forever, but possibly for a little while, because we've had very big discussions with Iran.
1: Have you? Or I don't see Iran giving up anything that you're asking for at this moment in time. And we talked to our buddy Mike Lyons. And what did he say? He's our military analyst. He says, yeah, people in the region are worried that Trump's going to say, I'm kind of bored with this. This isn't going the way I want. We're just going to bow out. You guys can deal with it. Which would be awful. Qatar said today, more negotiations need to happen. This needs to take place. More time is needed. We will see. 323-538-2423 at Chad Benson Show is your X, your Insta, all of the other good things. Love hearing from each and every single one of you. Coming up, we'll talk about not Chuck Mangione, Luigi Mangione, but first Bulwark Capital. Bulwark Capital, Thursday, 21st, a couple days from now, 3:30 Pacific, 6:30 East Coast time, Impact of Energy webinar. Zach will lead this. 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Chad Benson Show. 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
1: Meanwhile, as the Mangione turns, yesterday, big news coming down in the Mangione attack. Remember, Mangione allegedly, got to say that, walked up, stalked Brian Thompson, then CEO of United Healthcare, shot and killed him, then was eventually arrested. And yesterday at the hearing of what will or won't be allowed into the trial, the judge has spoken.
14: I find that the search of the backpack at the McDonald's was improper, warrantless search. That the backpack was not within the immediate control or grabbable area of the defendant, and further, the people failed to demonstrate exigent circumstances. Therefore, those items found in the backpack during the search at the McDonald's will be suppressed.
1: Ooh, so that's very interesting. Now, notice he said at the McDonald's. A couple things there. When they're speaking to him, he can't get to the backpack. So it's not like they were in any danger. Felt that they could have gotten a warrant, and so he's saying no at the McDonald's. But after McDonald's.
15: The judge is saying an inventory search, when law enforcement brings you to the station house or to the precinct, and they're looking through your bag to do an inventory, and they're taking photos, that was done properly. That doesn't require a warrant because it's one of those exceptions as well. We want to kind of make sure when people get arrested, they don't have bombs or guns inside of their belongings when they are getting processed. So things like the gun or the notebook or the photographs of the notebook, those are all coming in because those are a proper search procedure.
1: And on top of that, the judge also said, anything that was prior to him being read his Miranda rights is inadmissible.
16: So a little win for the defense, a much bigger win for the prosecution. Which is, I mean, look, we can all be frustrated with health care and the system itself. I think we understand that. This, turning him into an anti-hero, and all of the things that you're seeing, and we're going to talk about the insanity of some of these women that were out there, who, of course, are, and I say this because the vast majority of them who are huge supporters are what? Supporters of him, 323-538-2423, at Chad Benson Show, your ex, Insta, all the other things, right here on the Chad Benson Show. They find him to be attractive, and of course, they're uber-progressive wackadoos who are celebrating the death of a human being, all the while saying, hey, guess what? I am a good person, and that's why we must celebrate the death of this person, and this guy did it. We should celebrate him for doing it. What do you think? And speaking of fandom, outside the courtroom...
17: His children are better off without him. They need to learn without me, like their dad.
18: And enjoy the blood money.
19: I'm sending on this Brian Hobson. I don't give a flying about it.
20: And I remember Americans celebrating when Osama bin Laden was killed. It's not like we don't understand heroic violence or like when violence is good. That's like as American guy.
21: I mean, why do we protect the Second Amendment so much? Is it to allow people to shoot up schools or is it to protect our democracy?
16: My God, some special needs right there. What the hell are you? It's always the women. It's always the women. They're out there just screaming and yelling. I can't believe this. He's so handsome, and he's the anti-hero we need at this time. That's why we have the Second Amendment. No, but still, you're out there because you think he's cute. Let's be honest. You think he's cute, so that's why you're out there. He's the anti-hero that you have fallen in love with. And here's the other thing. He's safe. He's not going to break my heart. Let me know what you think. 323-538-2423. Coming up, we talk a little bit of the World Cup. No! Chad Benson Show.
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1: We're getting closer every single day, 23 days and counting. It's the world's biggest sporting event, and it's coming to America. It's time to talk World Cup.
2: Uh-huh. Oh, how about that?
3: Or Pereira hit by Havertz. Oh, what a goal! One of the greats!
2: Chiarella right across to Marco Tardini.
4: We haven't been able to control the play in midfield the way that Maradona has been able to do.
5: Solo Montiel can win the World Cup for Argentina with this kick. Yes!
1: We're getting closer and closer, 23 days till the World Cup. Talk a little earlier about the whole Ebola thing, which is weird, I know, but the fact is Congo is in it. And with the Ebola virus, they may not be able to bring as many fans as they were hoping to. So we may have to go to the game. We've been talking about it. Which is kind of funny and weird, I know. But it's one of the games we're looking at going to. We'll call it the Ebola Bowl. Shad. In Atlanta, too, which is rather interesting because of the headquarters of the CDC. It's all happening, right, kids? But the good news is yesterday. By the way, I'm starting to feel a bit of excitement. Depends on where you are. Obviously, with the war, with all the stuff happening, once, you know, people say, are you worried that this isn't going to be what it should? I'm like, no. We rally around big things when they get here. And the closer it gets, the more, once the teams start arriving, once it gets, you know, to the point where it's real and it's not just, you know, news or us talking about it, I'm not worried about whether or not this is going to be big or not. It is huge, though, for other countries. Last night, one of the big decisions in this World Cup, in picking teams, will there be some superstars that will not make it? And Brazil was on the clock last night. Now, their manager, Carlo Ancelotti, is probably the greatest manager in soccer, football history. He is the manager of Brazil. He's an Italian. He is just ridiculously amazing. And he had a big choice to make last night. And the announcement of the Brazilian national team roster is not something where they just put it out there. It's an event. One of the biggest events that you're going to see. It is like going to a game itself. And then it came to, would he... As we talk about this. Now, think of Ancelotti as kind of Phil Jackson. Great at being the man manager. Right? I've got all the great players. So do all these other teams. I have to deal with egos. And the big ego that everybody is worried about is Neymar. Neymar Jr. is 34 years old. Neymar Jr., without injuries, would have been probably a top 5 or 10 player of all time. But he's dealt with injuries as well as being young and having lots of money, ego issues. But the injuries really slowed him down.

0: He's back playing in Brazil, not playing for Paris Saint-Germain or Barcelona or any of the big teams in Europe. And the question was, would he be on the team?
1: Mateus Cunha, Manchester United. Neymar Jr.

0: I mean, it's insane. This is them announcing the players that will make it on the team. This is inside of this giant building. People are going nuts. This is on the streets. Because they love him. And the reason they put him on the team, they've got injury issues. But the other reason they put him on the team is the younger players and some of the players his age and older love him. They absolutely love him. And the worry is he going to be a giant pain in the butt? 26-year-old Neymar, who may have been injured and barely got on the team, yes. 34-year-old Neymar, no. And the other thing is having Ancelotti, their coach, their manager, he's a different cat. He's the kind of person where he's played in World Cups. He's managed in World Cups. He's won more Champions Leagues than anybody as a manager. He has respect. So I'm pumped. So you'll get to see Neymar. If you have enough money to go see some of these games, and that's the big issue across the board, as we have talked about when it comes to the World Cup, is how expensive things are. Now, that is, we talked about it with the Olympics, by the way. Remember the first day that the Olympics went online, right? LA28.org, whatever it was, and people were looking at the cost, and that was a real issue. These are secondary tickets. Now, I will tell you, you can get tickets right now cheaper than what a lot of people are talking about. But there's no doubt the expense is real.
1: This year's World Cup will be the biggest ever. 104 matches across the U.S., Canada, and Mexico. It's expected to generate nearly $11 billion and sky-high costs to attend.
2: But I think it's just way overpriced.
1: On FIFA's official resale marketplace, staggering prices. The sports governing body pocketing a 15% fee from both the seller and the buyer.
3: If some people put on a secondary, on a resale market, some tickets for the final at $2 million, number one, it doesn't mean that the tickets cost $2 million.
1: FIFA President Gianni Infantino defended the pricing on the secondary market and joked if someone does pay $2 million,
3: I will personally bring him a hot dog and a Coke.
1: President Trump, when asked, said even he wouldn't pay $1,000 to watch the U.S. play Paraguay in the opener. California's Attorney General Rob Bonta also not buying in. He sent a letter to FIFA Wednesday seeking answers about potentially misleading ticketing practices after reports that FIFA, quote, sold tickets based on seating categories displayed on stadium maps and later altered those seating categorizations before assigning precise seat locations.
0: Now, there are some serious issues I get with some of this stuff. That'll take care of itself over time. The World Cup, FIFA moving around what group you're in as far as ticketing, that's a different kind of issue. But there's no doubt that there's some issues with this. And I will tell you this, it depends on who you're going to go see. Now, Portugal. You want to go see Portugal? You want to see Ronaldo. You want to see Ronaldo? You're going to pay a lot of money. Cheap tickets right now to see Ronaldo are going to run you $1,000 opening game against the Democratic Republic of the Congo. Expensive tickets are going to run you $15,000, right? And by the way, the tickets for Colombia and them are going to run, cheap tickets are going to run you $5,000 for a pair. Why? Because of Ronaldo. But you're paying for the premium of him. But it's not just the cost of the tickets that people are having issues with. Across the board, there's the cost of a lot of stuff when it comes to the expense of the World Cup. And we've touched on, you know, whether it is the $100, was it the train in New York to New Jersey, right, from Penn Station, normally $13, now it's $98. People, I mean, the cities are taking advantage. Everybody's going to take their opportunity to grab what they can because it's a big deal. You know, we talk about Coachella and all these other things, the expense of these things, people take advantage. They'll sell you a $5 water that costs them 50 cents. Why? Because they can. So I think the ticket prices are starting to come down, and you'll see that you'll be able to get into some games. Not all games. Like anything, right? If you're going to go see the Royals take on the White Sox on a Tuesday, you're probably going to be able to get some tickets at an okay value. You go see the Yankees and the Dodgers on a Friday in the playoffs, the World Series, yeah, that's going to be a little bit more expensive. And that's the way you got to look at this. So, expense, yes, but we do that. We'll do it for the Super Bowl. We'll do it for playoffs. I mean, you think that the Knicks tickets are going to be cheap? Or the Canadians taking on the Panthers in the Eastern Conference NHL Finals. Try to buy tickets to go see that game in Montreal. What do you think that's going to cost? A crap ton. Yeah. It's going to be the same thing here. All the games will be sold out. All the games will be packed. But yes, there's going to be a premium for certain games. There's no doubt. Absolutely. Speaking of games, we look back, take a quick look back to the World Cups, and we have been doing it as we get ready to flash forward in the next couple days looking at and breaking down this World Cup coming here. We look back to 2018. Russia hosted this World Cup. This is the last time they participated in anything because, you know, the thing. War, for those of you not keeping score. This World Cup was awesome. Goals galore, like you could not believe. It was wide open, it was amazing, and it was led by a French team that was all about going forward and led by a 19-year-old on their team named Kylian Mbappe. 19. Just absolutely devastating. He was so good. So the French team won. They're one of the youngest teams in the tournament. He became the first teenager since Pele in 1958 to score a goal in the World Cup final. And the funny thing is, and this is one of the things that I remember watching the game. He looked like he was playing the video game FIFA on beginner mode half the time. It looked like he wasn't even trying. Croatia into the finals surprised everybody. They played three knockout games in a row, all went to extra time. They looked exhausted. Croatia is a country of 4 million people. And yet they were amazing, absolutely amazing. A lot of people thought England were going to be the favorites, and once again, Croatia broke their heart. But Russia was the biggest shock. They were the lowest-ranked team, or one of them, in the World Cup, and they were hosting it. And yet they absolutely were amazing. And that shows you that when you have the home crowd behind you, and not just the home crowd, but the country behind you, that you elevate. Top of that, 2018 World Cup saw the introduction of VAR, that's video assistant referee. More penalties, lots of debates, and, well, some pauses in between. It was fun, it was crazy, and it also featured the late, great Maradona, who was there cheering on Argentina, who... He was just a meme every day, from dancing, screaming, to flipping people off. He was enjoying all that the World Cup had to offer. Tomorrow, we'll look at the 2022 World Cup, which was a bit of a Christmas World Cup. And then we'll start breaking down this World Cup, group by group, team by team. 323-538-2423, at Chad Benson Show is your X, your Insta, and all the other good things coming up. Little Urban word of the day. 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
14: 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Yeah. The Chad Benson Show.
15: We learn. It's what we do here, kids. It's what we do each and every day. We learn something new. Think of it as a new language. Some people learn Spanish. Some people learn German, French, Cantonese, or Mandarin. We learn the words that mean things to us, but to others they mean something else, and that's why we need to know, because we encounter it every single day.
13: Now it's time for the urban word of the day. The young have a vocabulary all their own, and we break it down for you. It's called the urban word of the day.
15: Alrighty. Your urban word of the day today is podium. And you're thinking, I know what podium means. The youth are using it. And sometimes I don't even think they know what it means, especially Gen Z and a little bit of Alpha. Podium worthy. So you do something awesome. You see something awesome. Whatever it is. And you say, you know what? That is podium worthy. Maybe at work you do something amazing and somebody will look at you, dude, that is podium worthy. Okay? So great food, great move, whatever it is, if you do it great, podium worthy may be something that you hear, especially from the youth of America. Podium or podium worthy, your urban word of the day.
13: That was the urban word of the day. Now you know.
15: Podium worthy, my friends. Our show should be podium worthy. Would we get a gold medal? Would we get a silver? Would we get a bronze? There's an urban word for us. You look at somebody and go, dude, it sucks, that relationship. I thought you guys were going to be together forever, but apparently you got the silver and he got the gold. Oh, geez. 323-538-2423 at Chad Benson Show. That is your X. That is your Insta and YouTube. We will have a video tonight that I promise you. If you have a chance, check it out. We'll go live right around 8 o'clock on the East Coast. So if you have a chance, check us out tonight on YouTube. Helps us out right here on the Chad Benson Show. Coming up, hour number 3 of the program. You're on. What's our next steps? We shall discuss that. Big day today, right? From Georgia to Kentucky, primary day. But the big one everybody's looking at, obviously, is what's going on with Thomas Massie, Trump. He's the worst. Never been a worse congressperson. The battle is big. The money that has piled into Kentucky is huge. And this is really the race to see who will represent that seat. Because I don't think the Democrat really has a chance. But it'll be very interesting to see how that plays out. Massie versus Trump, among other things. So much more. Straight ahead, hour number 3, Chad Benson Show.
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1: It is primary day in several places, including Kentucky. And this is the one that a lot of people have been looking at. And the reason is, it's Trump's party, right? What he says goes. But he's up against Thomas Massie. Pretty popular in his home state, 4th District. More of a conservatarian when it comes to his beliefs than a straightforward Republican, whatever that means anymore, because I don't know if anybody knows what that means. But today he's going up against Ed Gallerin, who is a Trump-backed and billionaire-backed, AIPAC-backed candidate, and Trump is coming hard for him. This is a massive test. Can Massie do what others couldn't? Survive. And I'm not talking about death. I'm talking about surviving Trump coming for you. Now, I want to point this out, and I'll do this over and over again. In some states, the primaries are the only thing that matters, right? You recognize that. Whoever wins this is going to win the election. Okay? That right there is pretty evident. And so, who do you have? You have Thomas Massie, Ed Gallerin. Ed Gallerin, former, I think he was a Navy SEAL, Trump, absolutely, you know, he's the guy. Trump doesn't care who the guy is as long as it beats the evil that is Massie. This is what Trump said about Massie.
2: I'll be doing hopefully a very powerful tele-rally tonight for a friend of mine, Ed Gallerin, who is a fantastic man, a fantastic hero, war hero, farmer from Kentucky's running against the worst congressman, in my opinion, worst Republican congressman in the history of our country. The guy is a total disaster, and you know who it is. Thomas Massie, he's the worst. So we have to get out and vote. We have to make sure that Ed gets there. I mean, Ed left the Republican Party because he couldn't stand Massie, couldn't stand watching him, couldn't stand how disloyal he was to your president. He left the Republican Party, but he came back, and he came back strong. He couldn't stand Massie, and neither can I. A bad guy. So get out and vote. Thanks a lot. Bye.
1: The worst congressman of all time. Are you kidding me? I have no idea he's the worst congressman of all time. That is insane. By the way, Ed Gallerin left in 2016, right after Trump was elected president. He left the party. And I don't think it was because of Massie. Became an independent. I'm not quite sure that was because of Thomas Massie, but whatever. Here it is. Big deal today for Trump. Trump needs this, wants this bad. Well, Thomas Massie votes 90% of the time with the Republicans. 90%. The stuff that he doesn't vote for are things like spying on Americans, adding more debt that we don't have. But he hates the Jews. He doesn't hate the Jews. He's not anti-Semitic. AIPAC is spending God knows how much money to beat him. He's principled. You may not like some of the stuff, but he is a straight shooter. And do I think he's going to win? I don't know. Polls have it pretty much a dead heat. So, big data poll, May 16th through 18th, Massie up by 0.2%. Big data poll, May 15th through the 17th, Massie was up 0.4%. Gallerin, according to the Gray House poll, is up 7%. In early April, Massie was up 9%. So I'm assuming, based on the polls that I've seen, also based on just you go look at the where the money's going to. That's the other thing. Go look at Polymarket and Kalshi. I don't think Massey's going to win, which is a shame. Which is a shame. Because showing once again, it's Trump's party. I've got no problem with that. If he had any kind of, you know, actual beliefs that he touted at one point in time, I'd have no problem with that. But we're in the middle of a war. He's promised no new wars. The debt is rising every single day. He's continuing to add to the debt. We're spying on Americans, right? The fact that the inflation that you didn't beat on day one. I mean, we can go on. And then let's not even forget the fact that was it yesterday they came up with a $1.7 billion slush fund? Yeah, I've got some serious issues. We should all have that. But Trump wants to get this done. It's not just about Trump, too. It's also about the fact that the Democrats and the Republicans don't deserve another chance running the Senate or the House. But the Republicans, absolutely. I look at this and say, well, why should you guys get another shot? He hasn't done anything. Right? And they're coming hard for him. And they may beat him. Tell you what, if I was a dick and I was Thomas Massie, I'd run as an independent. I'd run as an independent. I'd split the vote. And if the Democrat got in, well, then there you go. And here's something else to think about, too. As an independent, Thomas Massie would have a lot of support, I think, from Democrats out there in Kentucky. It will be interesting if he does indeed go that route if he loses tonight. If I had to put money on it, though, I feel like Ed's going to get across the finish line. We'll see. Very interesting indeed. Meanwhile, yesterday, horrific shooting at a mosque in San Diego. Three dead in the mosque. Two shooters dead as well.
0: Still a very large police presence out here all over this neighborhood this morning, including one patrol officer who we just saw walking through the playground here at the Islamic Center, as we're learning about a warning phone call made by one of the suspect's mothers concerned about what he might do and how this could have been even worse if not for the actions of the security guard who died protecting the people inside the Islamic Center.
1: And the question is, who are these kids? And I say kids because one's 17, I think the other one's 18.
0: Sources tell ABC News that investigators are looking at those two teenagers, Kane Clark and Caleb Vasquez, as the suspects in the shooting. Police said after they got that warning call from one of their mothers, they were searching all over San Diego. They sent officers to a mall, even to the high school of one of the suspects. They were still searching for that vehicle when they got the call about shots fired here at the Islamic Center.
1: Both shooters seem to have died from self-inflicted gunshot wounds a couple of blocks away. Top of that, they found the guns. They also found a can of gas with SS lightning bolts. There has been reports, and again, you're going to see reports fly all over, that there were other writings that were Nazi-related. That's why they're treating this as a hate crime. Mom jumped on it yesterday, though, and called the police. And this is the San Diego Police Department chief, Wall, talking about the phone call that he and the department received.
3: At about 9:42 this morning, we received a call of a runaway juvenile. After speaking with the mom, Mom began to piece together bits and pieces of information over an extended period of time. The information that she was gathering and conveying to us began to elevate the threat level that we were perceiving with this information. She believed her son was suicidal, and she began to share information that several of her weapons were missing, her vehicle was missing, in addition to her son. While we were gathering this information and we were trying to zero in on where these individuals were at, we received the call at approximately 11:43 that there was an active shooter at the Islamic Center. Within 4 minutes, officers arrived on scene and observed immediately three deceased, what appeared to be deceased victims out in front.
1: So they never made it into the Islamic Center. The security guard, I believe a father of eight, stopped them from getting in there. That's when they fled. They then went down a block or two, shot at a person who was gardening or mowing the lawn, and then apparently took their own lives. And now the questions are going to be, how did they get a hold of the gun? The questions are going to be, you know, yes, there were parents, moms, I guess. Did you know, all all of this stuff was going on? Do you know how disturbed they were? If indeed the writings are real about them being Nazis? I mean, they've got SS paraphernalia on some of the stuff they found, which is the, don't know who that is, that's the Schutzstaffel, which was Heinrich Himmler's organization that essentially was the responsible party, if you will, on top of everything else, for the actual carrying out of the Holocaust. A lot of questions to be asked. People are pissed and they're scared, understandably, and I think a lot of questions are going to be coming at Mom. Exactly what did you know? When did you know it? Were you worried? And I don't jump too quick to any of these things because you know and I know it takes days to get the truth. Everybody wants to be first. I want to be right in this. 323-538-2423 at Chad Benson Show. Your X, your Insta, all the other stuff, a lot of stuff to get to today. A buddy, Mike Lyons, going to join the program. We're going to talk about, obviously, what's going on in Iran. Trump called off the attack yesterday. I'm going to ask him, why? Is it? I think it's because our Gulf partners, right, the Saudis, the Qataris, UAE, are kind of worried that Trump is not taking this as serious as he should. So we'll talk a little bit about that, the Ebola virus, a bunch of other good stuff on the way. But first, Bulwark Capital, impact of energy. You see what's going on in the world of energy. Why not be a part of it? And why not learn as much as you can about the impact of energy, especially because of your retirement and your investments? Our good buddies over there at Bulwark are doing a live webinar. It is taking place this Thursday. It's called the Impact of Energy Webinar. 3:30 Pacific, 6:30 Eastern Time. 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Coming up, Ebola virus. Should we be worried? Chad Benson Show.
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2: 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You're a victim of a pack robbery, a robbery involving a group of assailants. In times like these, pack robberies are becoming more of a threat to our communities. These groups steal and are often more violent. Protect yourself from becoming the victim of a pack robbery. Avoid groups that are loitering or hanging out. Plan a safe, well-traveled route. 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
23: Ebola. Oh, oh, oh, oh.
24: So the Ebola virus may have ruined one of my World Cup soccer games. What?
25: One doctor infected with Ebola while treating patients back in 2014 says he believes the current outbreak is much bigger than what current numbers show.
26: My biggest concern about this outbreak is that we learned way too much, way too quickly for this to be anything but really bad.
25: The outbreak raising concerns here at home ahead of the World Cup. The team from Congo plans to use Houston as its home base during the tournament. The U.S. government is now refusing entry to non-U.S. citizens who have recently traveled through countries dealing with Ebola.
24: Wait a minute. How could it ruin your World Cup? Because we're trying to figure out which game to go to. And so this is the hilarity and clown show that is going to be my fun World Cup adventure. My local producer, Bell. Bell's kind of like Eeyore. Anything crazy that can happen to him is going to. That'll be fun. My buddy across the street, Adis, he's from Ethiopia. He and I love soccer. He's just a great human being. My son, Jack, and I, we're going to go to Atlanta and see a couple games. One of the games we're going to go see, potentially, is the Democratic Republic of the Congo. And I told Bell yesterday, there's a good chance you're probably going to get the Ebola virus here. Now, in saying that, it's hard to catch this.
0: Ebola is different from COVID. It's different from measles. It's something that is spread specifically through direct contact. And it's something that is highly contagious through direct contact.
24: Through direct contact. And it's got to be, how should we say this? You're swapping fluids and things of that nature. Don't go there, but, you know. So taking drinks and being in and around the person, blood to somebody who's really sick, things of that nature. That is how it is spread. Okay? That's how it's spread.
0: This particular strain is has a little bit of a lower mortality rate than the other strain that we are more familiar with, but it's still very, very dangerous, and it's still a very deadly virus.
24: Good. Good to hear that it's a lower mortality. Bad that it's dangerous still. And yesterday went over the numbers, and the numbers were interesting because 25% of people that catch this will die. But compared to some of the other ones where it's 90%, this is a much better range. So you're saying to yourself, Chad, are you going to go to that game? Yes. Yes, I am probably still going to go to that game because the tickets are affordable. Although my son wants to go see Spain, tickets are not as affordable for the Spain game because they're one of the favorites and they have Lamine Yamal, the superstar player. What do you think? Should we go? 323-538-2423 at Chad Benson Show. It's your ex, your Insta. Everything else ready to the Chad Benson Show. Yesterday, there was somebody very mad at me, and I was trying to figure out exactly why they were mad at me. Well, because I'm on a station in an area where it is very conservative, and you, sir, are not conservative for the station. I'm like, I'm not anything. Yeah, but we only want to hear conservative stuff. Well, that's not why they brought me in. The reason they brought me in is because I talk about everything. Because I appeal to a younger audience. Oh, no, he said that. Yeah, that's it. And that's what they said. There's an audience out there where when you go and you look and you say, self, this is the audience we have. We'd like to get a little bit younger. And for whatever reason, I make the youngsters laugh. I'm good with that. But I'm not here to affirm your beliefs. That's not me. Other stations will do that. Other places will do that. If you want to be affirmed, you want to be told every day that Trump is the greatest in the history of mankind, and he's an A++ in everything, and because you voted for him, you feel you're a part of it, knock yourself out. That's not who I am. If he does something good, I'll say it. If he does something bad, I'll say it. Outside of that, we're talking about everything. 323-538-2423 at Chad Benson Show's your X, your Insta, all the other good stuff. Coming up, we pivot. We talk about Iran. We talk about the military actions potentially that are going to happen. We're going to discuss it with our military analyst, Mike Lyon. Straight ahead, Chad Benson Show.
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1: At top of the week, we talk, you know, military. We got the best damn military analyst in the business, Tired Major from the Army. And, yes, Mike Lyons, the best damn military analyst in the business. Mike, first, Trump yesterday says, we're pausing. We're getting ready to do a major attack, but now we're pausing it. And it seems like the reason we're pausing it is because some of our allies in the Gulf states are getting a little nervous about what's going on there because they feel like they're the ones who are going to face the brunt of what may come if America hits hard.
2: Now, Chad, that's exactly right. And I think we've sent a bad message to the Iranians by doing this, by us listening there. And I think they're really afraid of retaliation. I think they're really afraid that Donald Trump is just going to quit and just walk away. There's, you know, inside the military community, very clearly, it's time to go. It's time to, you know, continue this operation and finish this thing off. And there's just real concern. Now, you know, momentum is always on the side of, you know, the one that has the greater firepower. And so we can get it pretty quickly. But I think that was pretty, you know, disappointing yesterday from a military perspective that, you know, I know things were lined up. I know things were ready to go. And he decided to pull the plug and, you know, blaming the leaders of Qatar, Saudi Arabia, UAE. But I think they're more afraid that he's going to quit and not follow through. And they'll be stuck, you know, holding the retaliation bag, which the Iranians will definitely do.
1: You know, that's the interesting thing about how long is Trump feel like he's in this, because I think he is frustrated because I think he realized he's not going to be able to bomb his way into the hearts and minds of the average person in Iran and at the same time destroy the military infrastructure to the tune of, what, 200,000 IRGC members and who knows what else is out there. So there's this frustrating part because I have a feeling, I feel like, and this is just me, he was sold a bill of goods by the Israelis, in particular Bibi, that this was going to be no different than going into Venezuela.
2: Yeah, I mean, for him to think that and would have gotten that advice from our chairman would have been unrealistic because that Venezuela operation is still amazing to the day, but, you know, clearly 30 million people and no military fundamentally there with Iran with 90 million people and an entrenched IRGC that we see now is really running that country. But you heard Bibi also say on 60 Minutes that we've accomplished a great deal, but it's not over. So they are absolutely ready to go back to war also. They're concerned about the capabilities that they have. So, you know, he's already said to Trump, you know, degraded has not been destroyed, where Trump uses that word, destroyed. So I think Israel is still in much in this fight, and they really want to get, you know, kind of things moving again. And it works well when our two militaries are synced up, and but it doesn't look like Trump wants to do it. I'm just, you know, he's running this thing like it's a TV show. You know, today, you know, stay tuned for the next episode of what's happening in Iran. And I think the military, it's starting to wear on the military a little bit as I talk to people. Because it's almost like an unserious approach to what's happening.
1: You know, Mike, you talk about Bibi, and we've talked about Israel before. It's weird because Trump and our negotiators have to negotiate with Iran, and who do we trust over there? That's the other side of this. And at the same time, as we're negotiating, we kind of have to go back and somewhat negotiate with Israel on, you know, this. It's this weird kind of dynamic of trying to find out what's the sweet spot when it comes to what Iran will give up, what Israel will be happy with, what we can give Iran that'll make them happy, and what Israel will be allowing Iran to do. That's a tough way to negotiate.
2: Yeah, exactly. And as I, you know, kind of lay these things out, to me, there are clear red lines. Red lines meaning no nuclear weapons, no nuclear capability. And, you know, Trump floated the idea of maybe 20 years. I mean, where did that come from? That if he does a deal that looks anything like Obama's JCPOA, he is toast. Not only is he toast, but so is the whole political apparatus of the GOP. I think that's a real challenge. But what's another red line? So, for example, are we going to turn around and do reparations, give the Iranians billions of dollars for what? All they'll do is turn it around and put it into those proxy forces that Israel's been fighting for the past 50 years. So to me, we need unconditional surrender. We need to get to, you know, what the end of this war really looks like. And I don't know what we're negotiating. They've set up now a Strait of Hormuz authority, I guess the Iranians have, right, over yesterday. I mean, they actually believe they're going to charge a toll now through that that passageway. And again, if we're going to let that happen, there's just no way we can let that happen. So, again, I'm not sure where this is going. I think, you know, we're definitely, you know, we haven't lost anything. I'm not going to go in that route. You know, we've had a lot of capability, but it sure doesn't look like victory yet. And then Trump, for him to walk away, he's going to have a visual sign of that.
1: And, you know, you talk about, like, what does the end look like? Because... And for us, you know, the average American, and this isn't very popular right now because prices are going up, and the average American who's trying to survive day to day really wasn't worried about whether or not Iran was going to bomb us or not. They're just trying to make sure their kids get to school and they have enough to, you know, pay rent. But yeah. What does victory look like for Trump? Because, you know, unconditional surrender probably isn't going to happen without lots of boots on the ground,
2: right,
1: or dropping so many bombs that we become a pariah to the world because we've killed millions.
2: Yeah, that would be awful also. And that I don't say this often, but, you know, that's obviously bordering on a war crime. I mean, this is not Dresden. We're not going to do something like that. We'll go after infrastructure that will eventually lead to a lot of that humanitarian hardship. But again, some of their demands are just off the charts. I mean, now they're speaking about keeping their enriched uranium, but down blending it into something else, which is code for they could just re-blend it back up to, you know, weapons-grade nuclear capability. So, I don't know. I think that I still think Karg Island remains a key place that we could put troops on the ground. And I think they're concerned about trying to do some kind of economic collapse from the inside. Look, I hope the CIA, Mossad, everybody's working on getting weapons to people inside the country. You know, we tried to get the Kurds involved. That didn't work. Obviously, you know, we gave them a bunch of weapons and they kept them themselves. They weren't interested in fighting. But again, there's no real sign of visual victory that's on the map right now. And I think that's a real concern for the president.
1: Talking to Mike Lyons, our military analyst. We talk about all things when it comes to currently our conflicts everywhere. When you look at our partners, neighbors, you know, in the Gulf, if you will, as far as, you know, between Iran, Israel and everything. But you look at Qatar, you look at Saudi Arabia, you look at Oman, you look at the UAE. There's a lot of worry there, and they're getting frustrated. They're starting to turn to China, starting to think we don't need all of this dependence upon the U.S. There is a frustration there, especially now, because I feel like they think they're not protecting us. And what if Iran decides to blow up some of our other stuff and make this a nightmare for us? Because America can walk away, and then we're stuck with this nightmare.
2: Yeah, I think UAE in particular is concerned. I think that's the number one target that Iran has actually gone after, not more than U.S. targets, more than any other country. I guess the other day there was a drone strike yesterday on the perimeter of one of their nuclear power plants. I mean, now, you know, that's a conventional weapon hitting some kind of nuclear facility on its edge. You now have radiological issues and all the things that, you know, kind of go with that. I think there's real concern there. Yeah, go back to the summit, though. I don't think anything was really accomplished from that, especially when it comes to Iran. Trump made a couple of sayings that they didn't think the Chinese should have said that they don't have nuclear weapons and they want to see it over, but that's kind of it. I mean, I think that was all nothing but performative, and I think the Machiavellian tactics he applied just, you know, kind of came back and kind of hurt him, because I don't think anything really came from that. So we have to watch. There's so many dangerous things going on in the world, just not only this in Iran, but we've talked about the AI aspect of it and the military aspect of it and the offense and the defensive capabilities of artificial intelligence and what that means. And we haven't even had a conversation about that. So that train is moving down the station very quickly, and we need to kind of get on board with it very quick.
1: You know, that it's as we sit here, because, you know, I deal in AI, you work in AI,
2: right.
1: You know, my uncle and I have a company in AI, but it's for entertainment purposes, and we, you know, but the reality is the race that's going on now between America and China is twofold. One, trying to figure out what the average person is going to be able to utilize for AI in business, that's a tough thing. But the real war is who's going to win in the world of AI, who's going to have the dominant military potential force when it comes to AI. That's the thing that really is the big battle. And, man, you and I have seen it. That documentary that came out last year on Netflix about AI, when you've got the best pilots we have after two rounds against AI saying, there's no way I can beat this thing.
2: Yeah, and you got to look at it both on the offense and the defensive side. It's one thing if you're so confident in your AI on your defensive capability, like Israel was with Iron Dome, for example. That's all AI. There's no human saying, "Yeah, pull the trigger and fire at that rocket coming at you." That becomes destabilizing as you get more confident in your ability to win a first strike war. Well, that was the issue with mutually assured destruction back with nuclear weapons back in the 70s and 80s, and that's how it's got to be treated right now. I had an op-ed out last week about that it has to be treated like a nuclear weapon. We have to look at this through the eyes of the SALT treaties that took place with Russia. But the problem is, Xi made a very interesting point that I think has been ignored, and that is he definitely looks at the United States as a declining power and him and China as the rising power. And maybe history does show that, but you know, that might be 500 years from now, but it's not, you know, today or tomorrow. We've talked about, we're a quarter of the way through the century, and China is still nowhere in sight in terms of being the world dominant power over the United States. But AI in particular could allow them to catch up very quickly, especially if they implement on all domains, military, communication, space, all these domains that are out there, sea, land, they can have a real quick way to get, to exert pressure on the rest of the world.
1: Talking to Michael Lancer, military analyst, we talk about all things military. You know, I have to be honest, I wasn't impressed with Trump's trip. I think there's a lot of stuff, you know, he signals, hey, look, we got all these things done. I don't think there was a lot done. And right. China's got no reason to, you know, they can lip service all you want about Iran, but they have no reason to help us whatsoever because they're kind of enjoying watching us have to dig out of this nightmare. When this is over, a couple days goes by, and then yesterday, here comes the Pooter to hang out with Xi.
2: Yeah, no, I know. The Chinese have got their own challenges. I think still the fact that there is not a single general officer in the Chinese military that's been involved with the conflict, if you're going to project power, that could still be a problem. But again, that's kind of what they're banking on. They're, telling Trump to basically stay away from Taiwan was an interesting flex, and the fact that Trump, you know, kind of read right into it, tried to be very Machiavellian. You know, he wants to be feared, not loved. Brought all the CEOs, didn't bring general officers with him. But then Xi got right to the military aspect of it about don't touch Taiwan, and it'll be, you know, a strategic historical mistake for the U.S. But we've gotten by that pretty quick. It's almost like it's been forgotten, and we're already on to the next episode of, you know, what's new in the United States foreign policy today.
1: Last question, talking to Mike Lyons, military analyst. Ukraine absolutely sent some messages. They had a couple messages sent to them last week, but there's no doubt the drones have changed everything. And I go back to whether people like Zelensky or not, he's absolutely right about this. You know what doesn't bleed on the battlefield? Robots and drones.
2: Yeah.
1: And this is, my buddy said yesterday, you think Pooter felt better being over in China where he doesn't feel like at any given time somebody's going to come through that door and take him out because they're over what's going on over there? Because I think they realize, all right, we've kind of gone as far as we possibly can. People coming home with body bags. This isn't making our world any better.
2: You know, you saw the fact, you know, Zelensky did a solid for Trump and some level, because you're seeing capability because of the drone strikes now that Ukraine can definitely reach into Russia, reach deep into Russia. They could have attacked Russia on that May Day parade there they had a few weeks back. Now that would have been just incredible on a lot of levels. And you know, I guess that ceasefire with Trump kind of ordered to have happened for a prisoner exchange that didn't happen. But Putin is now, it appears, to be becoming somewhat exhausted. He's got to find a strategy out himself. And, you know, that's the whole issue about this conflict is that, and both sides have got to find that golden bridge, as Sun Tzu says, with regard to saving enough face to make sure that all the hardliners and people will survive. I don't know. It's a shame what's happened. Obviously, we're going on 3 or 4 years now, and it just the amount of people that the Russians have lost in this. But I'll tell you what, from a military perspective, boy, that battlefield has been an incredible laboratory for what the future of warfare looks like, and it's ugly, and it's going to be automated, and it's going to be, like you said, no wiping noses, no wiping hineys. It's going to be 24/7, and it's the kill zone is going to be very short between identifying targets and when that target gets taken out.
1: He's the best damn military analyst in business, retired major in the Army, Mike Lyons. Brother, appreciate you coming on. We'll do it again next week.
2: Thanks, Chad. Thanks for having me.
1: Always good talking to Mike. He's the best in the business. 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

0: This right here is the World Cup song, the official one. Shakira, Shakira. Speaking of Shakira, as we get closer to the World Cup, she's very popular amongst the World Cup. Shakira got a little love yesterday. And how does she do that? Spain's got to pay her back the money that they owe her. So for you not keeping score, Shakira, very popular, as I've said. She's a Colombian singer, but at one time she was with Gerard Piqué, one of the superstars of the Spanish national team. They've got a couple kids together. And she was convicted of tax evasion. Well, now they have acquitted her of tax fraud. They said she didn't live in Spain long enough during those years, including 2021, and that they must pay her back to the tune of $70 million. O-A-A-O. The hips don't lie, my friends. 323-538-2423 at Chad Benson Show. It's your X, your Insta, YouTube, and everything else right here on the Chad Benson Show. Coming up, hour number two of the program. Big primary day, in particular, Thomas Massie. Trump's like the worst of all time. Except for, no, he's not. But this will be very interesting to see how this plays out in the next 24-plus hours, what this looks like. Top of that, we're going to talk a little bit about, obviously, Iran. What is next with Iran? Plus, Luigi Mancione had kind of a day in court yesterday. Probably didn't go the way he wanted it to. So we'll talk a bit about that, among other things, plus some World Cup talk and your urban word of the day. All that straight ahead, hour number two. Chad Benson Show.
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1: Primary day, tons of money coming in. The big one, obviously, Thomas, Massey, Ed Gallarin. They're battling it out. The most expensive congressional primary in history. Okay? Massive amounts of money have flowed in. Huge amounts of money have flowed in. Why? Normally, this would be an easy win for Thomas Massey, but Thomas Massey is a meanie when it comes to Trump, apparently, so he's got to go.
2: I'll be doing, hopefully, a very powerful tele-rally tonight for a friend of mine, Ed Gallarin, who is a fantastic man, a fantastic hero, war hero, farmer from Kentucky. He's running against the worst congressman, in my opinion, worst Republican congressman in the history of our country. The guy's a total disaster, and you know who it is. Thomas Massey, he's the worst. So we have to get out and vote. We have to make sure that Ed gets there. I mean, Ed left the Republican Party because he couldn't stand Massey. Couldn't stand watching him. Couldn't stand how disloyal he was to your president. He left the Republican Party, but he came back and he came back strong. He couldn't stand Massey, and neither can I. A bad guy. So get out and vote. Thanks a lot. Bye.
1: Okay. Well, whatever. I could sit here all day. I like Thomas Massey. It's because you hate Trump. No, I don't hate Trump. I like Thomas Massey. Thomas Massey, to me, very principled. Okay, as far as I can see. Again, we don't know what goes on behind closed doors. But for the most part, I care about how you vote. Okay, I don't care about who you love. Right, right. Your hypocrisy, which, by the way, knows no bounds. It's coming from Trump there. I care about how you vote. And he votes what's best for his constituent and what's best for America. That's how he votes. He's not the person that is the, oh, he's always a no. Well, what is he a no about? And then they go through and they tell you all the things he's a no about. You mean spying on the United States of America and its citizens? What? He's a no on that? He's a yes on releasing the Epstein files? What? He is? And we can go on and on. 90% of the time, he votes in a way that is first and foremost about the debt. And you'll hear this crap is like, he doesn't like the Jews. Where do you get that? Because he doesn't want to spend money in other countries? I don't have a problem with that. At a time when we're $40 trillion in debt. And those are the stuff that we know about. If we want to get into unfunded liabilities, we're in a lot of trouble. Oh, wait, we're already in a lot of trouble. I just think it's ridiculous. And Trump can't stand him. And he's not the worst of all time, for God's sakes. It's just the hyperbolic nature of it. He's never been where it's the worst of all time. He's a party pooper. He doesn't let me have all the things that I want. He should. Which is, are you kidding me? And you know what? We as a nation need somebody, right, to stand up and say, hey, this ain't right. Hey, I don't want to be in a foreign war for Israel. That's why he doesn't like the Jews, which is what you'll hear. It's just a bunch of crap. Now, whoever wins today, and I will tell you this, for all the money pouring in, my gut tells me that old Ed Gallarin gets through and beats Massey. And then Massey's got a decision to make. Do I run as an independent? And if I run as an independent, if we're going to be this vindictive, you know, do I really have a chance, or am I just trying to split the party's vote and the Democrat win? It's a possibility, but he would have that to think about. And he's more independent-minded anyways. So tons of money spent. It's going to be very interesting to see how this plays out, the power of Trump. Remember, and we talked about it last hour, we talked about it before, we talked about it with our good buddy Jim Kennedy, the Kennedy Institute of Public Policy Research on our midterm Mondays. There is a difference when it comes to primaries. So winning a primary, Trump throws his power behind people that usually are in districts that Trump won by a lot. And somebody's upset him So what happens? Trump throws his force behind the other person, and they win. It is the general that Trump has had issues with because of, you know, candidate quality has not always been great. See Herschel Walker. So this, again, very expensive. And Trump, I think, is going to have a chance to probably flex tonight. I do think he is probably going to get his wish. But that's a sad statement when you've got somebody who votes with you 90% of the time, and the stuff that he's voted, quote unquote, against you are things that you've put in giant bills where they shouldn't be in there, but that's what we do. And he's principled enough to say, no. No. No more debt, no more foreign wars, no more money poured out into all kinds of things that we don't need. So we'll see what happens tonight. Meanwhile, Trump, well, you're not keeping score. He's got himself a few dollars now because he's got himself a lawsuit, slush fund, settlement that's come to him. It's 1.776, so 1776 billion dollars. And how can any of us sit here and think for a moment this is cool? Just out of curiosity. How can any of us sit here and say, how did we get to this point where this was okay? You sued, which, by the way, what nobody's talking about is statute of limitations would have been gone. But instead, some bizarre 1776, $1,776 million, just call it $1.8 billion slush fund to be handed out by these board members that Trump picks, and they work for him at his behest. Do you think they're doing that for free? So do you think that some of those January 6 folks are going to get some money? It's possible. Taxpayer money, by the way. You, me, everybody. Taxpayer money. How about the phone surveillance? Do you remember Lindsey Graham and everybody? They were supposed to get $400,000 because they were spied upon by the FBI, which is fine, by the way. They'll sign that into law, right? The no warrant FISA to spy on us Americans. But if it happens to them, they want 400 grand. Do you think it's going to come out of this? Damn Skippy, you know it is. Where's the transparency? Who's getting what? And why are we doing this again?
0: There will be a commission that oversees this fund. And it's very clear. The commission will be composed of five people that the president can fire at any moment without cause. Wow. And then they also don't have to disclose the decision-making process and the procedures behind the scenes. Wow. So it's completely shrouded in secrecy.
1: Yeah, that's nice. Completely shrouded in secrecy. How are you not furious about this? How are you not pissed about this? How are you not angry? We should all be angry because Trump. No, sorry, this has nothing to do with Trump. If this was Biden, I'd be furious. If this was Biden, you people would be losing your GD mind right now. You would be losing your freaking mind. If Joe Biden or Bill Clinton or Obama set up a special trust fund that was going to be overseen by several people at the behest of that person, and that money would be doled out, you would lose your freaking mind, and we all should be pissed at this. We should be. To be absolutely infuriated at this situation. And most of the people, I'll say this, most of the people in my position in the radio world are too chicken to say anything. Yep. Absolutely. Too scared. Don't want to say anything. Could upset him. It's okay that he's making billions, him and his family. The fact that nobody on the right is coming out and actually publicly saying something just shows you how whipped they are. It's embarrassing. It really is. It's embarrassing. Meanwhile, as we talked about and have been talking about yesterday, Trump decided, I'm not going to go into Iran today. We're going to put the tack off for a day or so.
3: I put it off for a little while, hopefully maybe forever, but possibly for a little while, because we've had very big discussions with Iran.
1: Have you? Or I don't see Iran giving up anything that you're asking for at this moment in time. And we talked to our buddy Mike Lyons. And what did he say? He's our military analyst. He says, people in the region are worried that Trump's going to say, I'm kind of bored with this. This isn't going the way I want. We're just going to bow out. You guys can deal with it. Which would be awful. Qatar said today, more negotiations need to happen. This needs to take place. More time is needed. We will see. 323-538-2423 at Chad Benson Show is your X, your Insta, all of the other good things. Love hearing from each and every single one of you. Coming up, we'll talk about not Chuck Mangione, Luigi Mangione, but first Bulwark Capital. Bulwark Capital, Thursday, 21st, a couple days from now, 3:30 Pacific, 6:30 East Coast time, Impact of Energy webinar. Zach will lead this. 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Coming up, we talk about Luigi Mangione, among other things. Chad Benson Show. 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
1: Meanwhile, as the Mangione turns, yesterday, big news coming down in the Mangione attack. Remember, Mangione allegedly, got to say that, walked up, stalked Brian Thompson, then CEO of United Healthcare, shot and killed him, then was eventually arrested. And yesterday at the hearing of what will or won't be allowed into the trial, the judge has spoken.
16: I find that the search of the backpack at the McDonald's was improper, warrantless search. That the backpack was not within the immediate control or grabbable area of the defendant, and further, the people failed to demonstrate exigent circumstances. Therefore, those items found in the backpack during the search at the McDonald's will be suppressed.
1: Ooh, so that's very interesting. Now, notice he said at the McDonald's. A couple things there. When they're speaking to him, he can't get to the backpack. So it's not like they were in any danger. Felt that they could have gotten a warrant. And so he's saying no at the McDonald's. But after McDonald's.
17: The judge is saying an inventory search, when law enforcement brings you to the station house or to the precinct and they're looking through your bag to do an inventory and they're taking photos, that was done properly. That doesn't require a warrant because it's one of those exceptions as well. We want to kind of make sure when people get arrested, they don't have bombs or guns inside of their belongings when they are getting processed. So things like the gun or the notebook or the photographs of the notebook, those are all coming in because those are a proper search procedure.
1: And on top of that, the judge also said anything that was prior to him being read his Miranda rights is inadmissible. So a little win for the defense, a much bigger win for the prosecution. Which is, I mean, look, we can all be frustrated with health care and the system itself. I think we understand that. This, turning him into an anti-hero, and all of the things that you're seeing, if you, and we're going to talk about the insanity of some of these women that were out there, who, of course, are, and I say this because the vast majority of them who are huge supporters are what? Supporters of him, 323-538-2423, at Chad Benson Show, your ex, Insta, all the other things, right here on the Chad Benson Show. They find him to be attractive, and of course, they're uber-progressive wackadoos who are celebrating the death of a human being, all the while saying, hey, guess what? I am a good person, and that's why we must celebrate the death of this person, and this guy did it. We should celebrate him for doing it. What do you think? And speaking of Phantom, outside the courtroom...
7: His children are better off without him. They need to learn to not be like their dad. And enjoy the blessing,
8: kid. I'm sending him. This is Brian Hobson. I don't give a flying Brian.
7: And I remember Americans celebrating when Osama bin Laden was killed. It's not like we don't understand heroic violence or, like, when violence is good. There's a... That's, like... As American guy, I mean, why do we protect the Second Amendment so much? Is it to allow people to shoot up schools, or is it to protect our democracy?
1: My God, some special needs right there. What the hell are you? It's always the women. It's always the women. They're out there just screaming and yelling. I can't believe this. He's so handsome, and he's the anti-hero we need at this time. That's why we have the Second Amendment. No, but still, you're out there because you think he's cute. Let's be honest. You think he's cute, so that's why you're out there. He's the anti-hero that you have fallen in love with. And here's the other thing. He's safe. He's not going to break my heart. Let me know what you think. 323-538-24. 23. Coming up, we talk a little bit of the World Cup. No! Chad Benson Show.
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1: We're getting closer every single day, 23 days and counting. It's the world's biggest sporting event, and it's coming to America. It's time to talk World Cup.
2: Oh, how about that?
3: 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Oh, what a goal! One of the greats!
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4: We haven't been able to control the play in midfield the way that Maradona has been able to do.
5: Montiel can win the World Cup for Argentina with this kick. Yes!
1: We're getting closer and closer, 23 days till the World Cup. Talked a little earlier about the whole Ebola thing, which is weird, I know, but the fact is Congo is in it. And with the Ebola virus, they may not be able to bring as many fans as they were hoping to. So, we may have to go to the game. We've been talking about it. Which is kind of funny and weird, I know. But it's one of the games we're looking at going to. We call it the Ebola Bowl. Chad. In Atlanta, too, which is rather interesting because of the headquarters of the CDC. It's all happening, right, kids? But the good news is yesterday. By the way, I'm starting to feel a bit of excitement. Depends on where you are. Obviously, with the war, with all the stuff happening, once, you know, people say, are you worried that this isn't going to be what it should? I'm like, no. We rally around big things when they get here. And the closer it gets, the more, once the teams start arriving, once it gets, you know, to the point where it's real and it's not just, you know, news or us talking about it, I'm not worried about whether or not this is going to be big or not. It is huge, though, for other countries. Last night, one of the big decisions in this World Cup, in picking teams, will there be some superstars that will not make it? And Brazil was on the clock last night. Now, their manager, Carlo Ancelotti, is probably the greatest manager in soccer football history. He is the manager of Brazil. He's an Italian. He is just ridiculously amazing, and he had a big choice to make last night. And the announcement of the Brazilian national team roster is not something where they just put it out there. It's an event, one of the biggest events that you're going to see. It is like going to a game itself. And then it came to, would he... As we talk about this. Now, think of Ancelotti as kind of Phil Jackson. Great at being the man manager. Right? I've got all the great players. So do all these other teams. I have to deal with egos. And the big ego that everybody is worried about is Neymar. Neymar Jr. is 34 years old. Neymar Jr., without injuries, would have been probably a top 5 or 10 player of all time. But he's dealt with injuries as well as being young and having lots of money, ego issues. But the injuries really slowed him down. He's back playing in Brazil, not playing for Paris Saint-Germain or Barcelona or any of the big teams in Europe. And the question was, would he be on the team?
6: Mateus Cunha, Manchester United. Neymar Jr.

0: I mean, it's insane. This is them announcing the players that will make it on the team. This is inside of this giant building. People are going nuts. This is on the streets. Because they love him. And the reason they put him on the team, they've got injury issues. But the other reason they put him on the team is the younger players and some of the players his age and older love him. They absolutely love him. And the worry is he going to be a giant pain in the butt? 26-year-old Neymar, who may have been injured and barely got on the team, yes. 34-year-old Neymar, no. And the other thing is having Ancelotti, their coach, their manager, he's a different cat. He's the kind of person where he's played in World Cups. He's managed in World Cups. He's won more Champions Leagues than anybody as a manager. He has respect. So I'm pumped. So you'll get to see Neymar. If you have enough money to go see some of these games, and that's the big issue across the board, as we've talked about when it comes to the World Cup, is how expensive things are. Now, that is, we talked about it with the Olympics, by the way. Remember the first day that the Olympics went online, right? LA28.org, whatever it was, and people were looking at the cost, and that was a real issue. These are secondary tickets. Now, I will tell you, you can get tickets right now cheaper than what a lot of people are talking about. But there's no doubt the expense is real.
1: This year's World Cup will be the biggest ever. 104 matches across the U.S., Canada, and Mexico. It's expected to generate nearly $11 billion and sky-high costs to attend.
2: But I think it's just way overpriced.
1: On FIFA's official resale marketplace, staggering prices. The sports governing body pocketing a 15% fee from both the seller and the buyer.
3: If some people put on a secondary, on a resale market, some tickets for the final at $2 million, number one, it doesn't mean that the tickets cost $2 million.
1: FIFA President Gianni Infantino defended the pricing on the secondary market and joked if someone does pay $2 million.
3: I will personally bring him a hot dog and a Coke.
1: President Trump, when asked, said even he wouldn't pay $1,000 to watch the U.S. play Paraguay in the opener. California's Attorney General Rob Bonta also not buying in. He sent a letter to FIFA Wednesday seeking answers about potentially misleading ticketing practices after reports that FIFA, quote, sold tickets based on seating categories displayed on stadium maps and later altered those seating categorizations before assigning precise seat locations.
0: Now, there are some serious issues I get with some of this stuff. That'll take care of itself over time. The World Cup, FIFA moving around what group you're in as far as ticketing, that's a different kind of issue. But there's no doubt that there's some issues with this. And I will tell you this, it depends on who you're going to go see. Now, Portugal. You want to go see Portugal? You want to see Ronaldo. You want to see Ronaldo? You're going to pay a lot of money. Cheap tickets right now to see Ronaldo are going to run you $1,000 opening game against the Democratic Republic of the Congo. Expensive tickets are going to run you $15,000, right? And by the way, the tickets for Colombia and them are going to run, cheap tickets are going to run you $5,000 for a pair. Why? Because of Ronaldo, right? You're paying for the premium of him. But it's not just the cost of the tickets that people are having issues with. Across the board, there's the cost of a lot of stuff when it comes to the expense of the World Cup. And we've touched on, you know, whether it is the $100, was it the train in New York to New Jersey, right, from Penn Station, normally $13, now it's $98. People, I mean, the cities are taking advantage. Everybody's going to take their opportunity to grab what they can because it's a big deal. You know, we talk about Coachella and all these other things, the expense of these things, people take advantage. They'll sell you a $5 water that cost them 50 cents. Why? Because they can. So I think the ticket prices are starting to come down, and you'll see that you'll be able to get into some games. Not all games. Like anything, right? If you're going to go see the Royals take on the White Sox on a Tuesday, you're probably going to be able to get some tickets at an okay value. You're going to go see the Yankees and the Dodgers on a Friday in the playoffs, the World Series? Yeah, that's going to be a little bit more expensive. And that's the way you got to look at this. So, expense, yes, but we do that. We'll do it for the Super Bowl. We'll do it for playoffs. I mean, do you think that the Knicks tickets are going to be cheap? Or the Canadians taking on the Panthers in the Eastern Conference NHL Finals? Try to buy tickets to go see that game in Montreal. What do you think that's going to cost? A crap ton. Yeah. It's going to be the same thing here. All the games will be sold out. All the games will be packed. But yes, there's going to be a premium for certain games. There's no doubt. Absolutely. Speaking of games, we look back, take a quick look back to the World Cups. And we have been doing it as we get ready to flash forward in the next couple days, looking at and breaking down this World Cup coming here. We look back to 2018. Russia hosted this World Cup. This is the last time they participated in anything because, you know, the thing. War, for those of you not keeping score. This World Cup was awesome. Goals galore, like you could not believe. It was wide open. It was amazing. And it was led by a French team that was all about going forward and led by a 19-year-old on their team named Kylian Mbappe. 19. Just absolutely devastating. He was so good. So the French team won. They're one of the youngest teams in the tournament. He became the first teenager since Pelé in 1958 to score a goal in the World Cup final. And the funny thing is, and this is one of the things that I remember watching the game. He looked like he was playing the video game FIFA on beginner mode half the time. It looked like he wasn't even trying. Croatia into the finals surprised everybody. They played three knockout games in a row, all went to extra time. They looked exhausted. Croatia is a country of 4 million people. And yet they were amazing, absolutely amazing. A lot of people thought England were going to be the favorites, and once again, Croatia broke their heart. But Russia was the biggest shock. They were the lowest-ranked team, or one of them, in the World Cup, and they were hosting it. And yet they absolutely were amazing. And that shows you that when you have the home crowd behind you, and not just the home crowd, but the country behind you, that you elevate. Top of that, 2018 World Cup saw the introduction of VAR, that's video assistant referee. More penalties, lots of debates, and, well, some pauses in between. It was fun, it was crazy, and it also featured the late, great Maradona, who was there cheering on Argentina, He was just a meme every day, from dancing and screaming to flipping people off. He was enjoying all that the World Cup had to offer. Tomorrow we'll look at the 2022 World Cup, which was a bit of a Christmas World Cup. And then we'll start breaking down this World Cup, group by group, team by team. 323-538-2423 at Chad Benson Show is your X, your Insta, and all the other good things coming up. Little Urban Word of the Day. 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
13: 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Yeah, the Chad Benson Show.

0: We learn. It's what we do here, kids. It's what we do each and every day. We learn something new. Think of it as a new language. Some people learn Spanish. Some people learn German, French, Cantonese, or Mandarin. We learn the words that mean things to us, but to others, they mean something else, and that's why we need to know, because we encounter it every single day. Now it's time for the urban word of the day. The young have a vocabulary all their own, and we break it down for you. It's called the urban word of the day. All righty. Your urban word of the day today is podium. And you're thinking, I know what podium means. The youth are using it. And sometimes I don't even think they know what it means, especially Gen Z and a little bit of Alpha. Podium worthy. So you do something awesome. You see something awesome. Whatever it is. And you say, you know what? That is podium worthy. Maybe at work you do something amazing and somebody will look at you, dude, that is podium worthy. Okay? So great food, great move, whatever it is, if you do it great, podium worthy may be something that you hear, especially from the youth of America. Podium or podium worthy, your urban word of the day.
1: That was the urban word of the day. Now you know.
0: Podium worthy, my friends. Our show should be podium worthy. Would we get a gold medal? Would we get a silver? Would we get a bronze? That's the there's an urban word for us. You look at somebody and go, ah, dude, it sucks, that relationship. I thought you guys were going to be together forever, but apparently you got the silver and he got the gold. Oh, geez. 323-538-2423 at Chad Benson Show. That is your X. That is your Insta and YouTube. We will have a video tonight that I promise you. If you have a chance, check it out. We'll go live right around 8 o'clock on the East Coast. So if you have a chance, check us out tonight on YouTube. Helps us out right here on the Chad Benson Show. Coming up, hour number 3 of the program. Iran, what's our next steps? We shall discuss that. Big day today, right? From Georgia to Kentucky, primary day. But the big one everybody's looking at, obviously, is what's going on with Thomas Massie. Trump's, he's the worst. He's never been a worse congressperson. The battle is big. The money that has piled into Kentucky is huge. And this is really the race to see who will represent that seat. Because I don't think the Democrat really has a chance. But it'll be very interesting to see how that plays out. Massie versus Trump, among other things. So much more. Straight ahead, hour number 3, Chad Benson Show.
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12: I'm Stacey Lynn. The Justice Department's expected to unveil criminal charges against former Cuban leader Raul Castro today.
13: The 94-year-old Castro is being indicted on charges related to the 1996 downing of planes flown by the humanitarian group Brothers to the Rescue. The announcement may come during a ceremony in Miami today honoring the four victims. Florida International University professor Eduardo Gamarra.
14: Is this indictment a

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3: Thanks for being with us. The FBI says the two teens who carried out a deadly shooting at the Islamic Center of San Diego on Monday were radicalized online and had compiled a manifesto. The attackers were 17-year-old Kane Clark and 18-year-old Caleb Vasquez. The teens filmed their own attack, and the gruesome 10-minute video was widely shared to a gore website depicting violence. After carrying out the assault that killed three people, including a security guard, the video shows Clark fatally shooting Vasquez before taking his own life. San Diego Police Chief Scott Wall says the security guard, identified as Amin Abdullah, engaged the suspects with gunfire and radioed to put the mosque on lockdown before he was fatally shot.
16: His actions, without a doubt, delayed, distracted, and ultimately deterred these two individuals from gaining access to the greater areas of the mosque.
3: More than 100 students were attending school at the mosque that morning. 19 minutes now after the hour. On This Morning, America's First News, here's Nicole Murray.
17: And now, the three big things you need to know. Number one.
18: President Trump has scored another victory after Kentucky Representative Thomas Massie lost his primary race to Ed Gallrine, the former Navy SEAL, after the win.
19: The winner of the race tonight is not so much Ed Gallrine. I'll come back to that. But it's the Republicans of Kentucky Congressional District 4 and their families who I will be a champion for in Washington.
18: Meanwhile, NBC News projects that Senator Tommy Tuberville won the Republican primary for governor of Alabama.
17: Number two.
18: The president said he was, quote, an hour away from ordering new strikes on Iran before Persian Gulf allies asked that he hold off for additional peace negotiations.
20: I had made the decision. So they called up. They had heard I made the decision. They said, sir, could you give us a couple of more days? Because we think they're being reasonable.
18: Meanwhile, the Senate has advanced a resolution to limit Trump's war powers in Iran, marking a breakthrough for Democrats after 7 failed attempts.
17: Number three.
18: A 56-year-old woman has fallen into an open maintenance hole on a busy New York City street and died. Carlton Wood saw her fall.
21: I saw a woman stepping out of her car, and as soon as she stepped out, it's like she took one step forward and just disappeared. She dropped into a manhole, and I ran over and looked down, and I saw her in there. I immediately called 911.
18: Police and utility officials are investigating. Public health officials say at least 543 suspected cases and 136 suspected deaths have been recorded in the ongoing Ebola outbreak in the Eastern Democratic Republic of Congo. The World Health Organization declared the outbreak as a public health emergency of international concern earlier this week. President Trump offered journalists the closest look yet at construction of his planned White House ballroom. Senate Minority Leader Chuck Schumer criticizing the project.
22: I don't care if the Republicans ask for $1 billion, $1 million, or a single dollar. Every penny of taxpayer money for Donald Trump's vanity project is a penny too many.
18: And finally, Super Bowl 64. Well, let's just say it's going to be a party. The NFL has announced the Super Bowl in 2030 will be hosted in Nashville, Tennessee.
3: Oh, man.
18: That will be a fun time.
3: That's a lot of music to be listened to there.
18: A lot of music. Isn't it like one of the top party cities in the country?
3: I think Nashville can't even keep up with the crowds, I feel like, these days. There's not enough hotels and stuff.
18: Well, they better be ready.
3: They got years to get set, that's for sure. Thanks, Nicole. 22 minutes now after the hour on This Morning, America's First News.
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11: Thanks for being with us. A surprisingly useful trick when booking airfare: you should keep tracking your flight even after you pay. Airfares change fast, as you know, and tools like Google Flights, among others, let you track fares even after you buy your ticket. You can set up free price tracking alerts for your trip dates and route, and Google Flights will email you or send you a push notification when airfares rise or fall. It also tells you if current prices are high, low, or normal. MarketWatch says if the ticket gets cheaper later, some carriers, including American, United, Delta, and Southwest, may give you the difference in the form of a credit. If your flight gets cheaper, try changing your reservation to the exact same flight through the airline's app or website. If the system doesn't automatically issue a voucher for the difference, send a message via live chat or call customer service and ask if you can rebook the same flight and get the difference as a future travel voucher. 8 minutes now in front of the hour on This Morning. Once again, here's Nicole Murray.
12: And now, the three big things you need to know. Number one.
13: Kentucky Congressman Thomas Massey has lost his primary race to President Trump's handpicked candidate Ed Gallrine. Massey accepting the loss.
14: I have called and conceded the race. We've been honorable the whole time, and we're going to stay that way.
13: Meanwhile, NBC News projects that former Atlanta Mayor Keisha Lance Bottoms has won the Democratic primary in Georgia's race for governor.
12: Number two.
13: Authorities say the two teenagers who killed 3 people at a mosque in San Diego appear to have been radicalized online as police work to determine a motive for the shootings. FBI Special Agent in Charge Mark Remley revealing new details of the attack.
15: In the vehicle they used, we also identified writings and various ideologies outlining religious and racial beliefs of how the world they envisioned should look. These subjects did not discriminate on who they hated.
13: The suspects have been identified as 17-year-old Kane Clark and 18-year-old Caleb Vasquez.
12: Number three.
13: Acting Attorney General Todd Blanche has testified before a Senate committee defending the $1.776 billion being used for the Anti-Weaponization Fund as part of President Trump's settlement with the IRS. Blanche sparring with Delaware Senator Chris Coons.
16: Will you commit to making these reports fully public so Americans know who's getting taxpayer dollars out of the settlement fund? This says they'll be confidential. This is Section 4, Part E of the settlement agreement.
17: The reason why I want to be careful in my answer is because there's obviously laws that exist around privacy.
13: In other news, a New Jersey man has been sentenced to four consecutive life terms without the possibility of parole for killing his brother, sister-in-law, and their two young children in 2018. 59-year-old Paul Canero was also sentenced to an additional 16 years for other arson and theft charges. Seven Chinese executives and four of the largest shipping container manufacturers have been criminally charged in an antitrust case alleging they engaged in illegal price fixing during the pandemic 6 years ago. Federal prosecutors announced the indictment against China International Marine Containers, CSIC Group Containers, and more. Massachusetts officials say Logan International Airport will be offering TSA screening and check-in remotely at an off-site terminal so some passengers can go straight to their gate once at the airport.
11: Yeah, take a bus from the suburbs and get dropped off right at your gate. That's nice.
13: Skip all the lines.
11: Uh-huh.
13: Oh my goodness.
11: Uh-huh.
13: So on board with this.
11: 6 minutes now in front of the hour.
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11: Thanks for being with us. A British policeman has been hailed a hero after helping save the life of an American cop while on vacation in Nashville. Off-duty Sergeant Taylor Johansson had just left Nashville International Airport when he saw Officer Peter Kinsey being assaulted by a man on the side of the road. Kinsey had stopped to check on the pedestrian who was walking along an exit ramp and ignored commands to stop. The pedestrian started to attack Kinsey, pinning the cop face down for around 6 minutes. The UK policeman was driving on that ramp, saw the incident, and stopped to help. He says the 43-year-old assailant even managed to grab the officer's gun and fire a round while it was holstered. Rushing into action, the Brit tackled the suspect and managed to keep him restrained until Officer Kinsey was able to taser and handcuff him. Kinsey has credited Sergeant Johansson with saving his life. The department, by the way, is sending the UK cop an engraved watch. That'll do it for this hour. For Nicole Murray and Mike Gavin, I'm Gordon Deal. Thanks for listening to This Morning, America's First News.
0: When it comes to vaping, the truth can get clouded. 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
35: I'm Stacey Lynn. Criminal charges are expected to be filed today for former Cuban leader Raul Castro. CBS's Christiane Benavides is in Miami.
36: He's being indicted on charges related to Cuba's deadly 1996 shootdown of planes operated by a humanitarian group, Brothers to the Rescue. Now, the group helped rescue Cubans at sea who were fleeing the communist island on rafts looking for freedom in Florida. They also participated in pro-democracy missions such as dropping leaflets on the island.
35: President Trump is on his way to give the commencement address at the Coast Guard Academy and was asked about his timeline for reaching a peace deal with Iran.
37: I'm in no hurry. Ideally, I'd like to see a few people killed as opposed to a lot.
35: While he agreed to pause a major strike yesterday to let negotiations play out, he vowed to quickly give the go-ahead if the regime doesn't agree to give up nuclear weapons. A wildfire in northern Texas burned more than 34,000 acres. The Hungate fire reduced the Cochran's family home in Canyon to a pile of rubble.
38: I've never gone through anything like this before. I'm retired from the Navy. I've been through combat, all of that, and this was something I've never had everything taken from you at one time.
35: The Trump administration is

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1: Another Trump win at the polls. Good morning, I'm Gordon Deal, along with Nicole Murray. On this Wednesday, May 20th, glad you could join us. Here's what's up this hour.
2: Kentucky Congressman Thomas Massey has been ousted in a Republican primary by President Trump's handpicked candidate.
1: A security guard credited for protecting the lives of scores of children during a deadly shooting at a mosque in San Diego.
2: The Bain and Verona wildfires in California's Riverside County have triggered evacuation orders.
1: And rivals beginning to snap up routes and slots formerly operated by Spirit Airlines.
3: So you're definitely seeing all the low-cost carriers looking at this carefully. Obviously, you know, they kind of know if Spirit was already serving some of these routes, that there was interest in low-cost flights for those trips. So you're seeing companies like Allegiant, Frontier, JetBlue looking at these routes.
1: Jacob Passy at the Wall Street Journal on carriers like Breeze and Allegiant eyeing Spirit's former territory. Another primary loss for a Republican not in line with the White House. Kentucky Congressman Thomas Massey was defeated yesterday by former farmer and Navy SEAL Ed Gallrine, according to tallies from the Associated Press, boosted by the president's endorsements. Massey was one of only two House GOP no votes on Trump's One Big Beautiful Tax Bill last year, and then further annoyed the president by successfully pushing for the release of the Jeffrey Epstein files. Gallrine's victory speech.
4: The winner of the race tonight is not so much Ed Gallrine. I'll come back to that. But it's the Republicans of Kentucky Congressional District 4 and their families who I will be a champion for in Washington.
1: In another closely watched GOP contest, Trump yesterday endorsed Texas Attorney General Ken Paxton over incumbent Senator John Cornyn. Trump claims Cornyn was not supportive enough. In the Georgia Senate race, Congressman Mike Collins and former college football coach Derek Dooley advanced to a Republican primary runoff to see who will face Democratic incumbent John Ossoff. The Senate has advanced a resolution to limit President Trump's war powers in Iran, a breakthrough for Democrats who had failed on seven previous attempts. Notably, Louisiana Republican Bill Cassidy, after losing a primary election on Saturday to a candidate backed by President Trump, voted in favor of advancing the measure that would limit Trump's ability to wage war in Iran without congressional approval. The vote came as the president announced Monday that the U.S. wouldn't follow through with scheduled attacks on Iran on Tuesday.
5: I had made the decision. So they called up, they had heard I made the decision, and said, sir, could you give us a couple of more days? Because we think they're being reasonable.
1: The procedural vote, which passed 50-47 yesterday, marked the first time Cassidy had supported such a resolution since Trump launched the war in February. The senator had not supported similar measures in seven previous votes when he was still in the throes of his reelection campaign. Three other Republicans were absent. President Trump is expressing confidence that Congress will be able to pass landmark bipartisan housing legislation despite disagreement between the House and Senate over certain provisions. Here's Zach Halashak, economics reporter at the Washington Examiner. Zach, what's in the bill?
6: Yeah, so the housing bill, the big thrust of it is essentially to boost housing supply. Right now, you know, home buyers are having a lot of trouble affording a house. Part of that's the mortgage rates are high, but another even bigger part is that house prices are high. And a big priority of lawmakers has been to you know, cut regulation and allow more houses to be built, that sort of thing. It's been a kind of complicated road in Congress. You have the House passed its own bipartisan housing bill overwhelmingly. The Senate passed its own bipartisan housing bill overwhelmingly. And then basically the Senate took up the House's bill, stripped a lot out of the housing bill or the House's bill, passed that bill on the Senate side, and now it's back to the House side. So we're kind of going back and forth. And just this past week, the House announced that they were amending that Senate version of the bill. The Senate wanted the House to pass it clean, but now there's additions. And both chambers say there's math issues if things are changed around on either side. So there's a lot of uncertainty that's going on right now.
1: All right. So you called the president, spoke to him. What does Trump say about this, about I guess, either version?
6: So he, I asked him about the revisions that were put in by the House this week by House Speaker Mike Johnson and leadership, and he basically said, "I'm going to have to see what's in those amendments, but I support Mike Johnson. I think he's doing a good job. I want to see what they are." So I don't know if he's just not been briefed on the nuance of the bill quite yet, but he seems supportive of the speaker here. But it's interesting because just a couple weeks ago, he was pushing for the House to pass the Senate's version. So it almost seems like he wants any sort of housing bill to get out of Congress and come to the desk. And it really is sort of a political must-have for Republicans, especially because affordability is the number one issue for consumers. And there's really, you know, not much that lawmakers can point to when they go back to their home district saying, "Hey, we passed this to do XYZ to make prices lower." This would give them the ammunition they need to do that. So it is a big priority among the Republican conference here.
1: Pivot subjects here. You also spoke to the president about Kevin Warsh, the new chairman of the Federal Reserve. And you asked about there's sort of a leaning now. I guess the odds are greater that the Fed actually might hike rates instead of leaving them alone or cutting them. What was his reaction to this?
6: Yeah, I mean, I pointed out that, you know, he's been pushing for lower interest rates for so long now, and you're really dinging Fed Chairman Jerome Powell for not sort of leading the Fed in doing so. And then you have his guy, Kevin Warsh, coming in here, and the markets don't think that there's going to be a rate cut. And he kind of surprised me in that he, you know, he said he didn't say that he was expecting a rate cut. He actually said, "I'm just going to let him go in there and do what he wants to do. He's a smart guy. He's talented. He'll do a good job." So that's kind of a tone shift from Trump on the matter of interest rates. And perhaps that signals that, you know, there is genuine concern in the White House now that inflation is ticking back up and, you know, that the price pressures might necessitate holding interest rates steady and not necessarily cutting them right at the gate, which has really kind of been the, you know, push from the Trump administration for months now. Obviously, the war in Iran has pushed up energy prices through the roof, and that's kind of driven up headline inflation overall. It's a complicated picture for the Fed, and it's going to be a complicated first meeting for incoming Fed Chairman Kevin Warsh when he comes into the first meeting in June.
1: I mean, he's being sworn in the White House, and the president will be there, right? Unlike typically this swearing in happens at the Federal Reserve, and the commander-in-chief is not there. Are we saying now, or are you getting from the president that he's sort of resigned to the fact that the Fed might actually hike rates? Is he resigned to that?
6: I wouldn't get that far on that. It was just kind of a, you know, one question and one response there. I think it'll be interesting to see how what remarks Trump makes during that ceremony at the White House. You know, like you said, there's a lot of things that have kind of broken tradition recently with Trump and the Fed. Not only is he getting sworn in at the White House, which is, again, unusual, but also, you know, Powell's actually staying on the Fed board. Usually Fed chairs, they end up leaving. They retire after their term ends as chairman. But Powell's term as a board member keeps going, and he's decided to stay on. So it's a lot of tradition that's kind of been changed in recent months. We obviously have the ongoing legal battle with Lisa Cook, who the Trump administration tried firing from her seat on the Fed governor's board. And, you know, just lots of open questions.
1: Zach Halashak, economics reporter at the Washington Examiner. 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
1: Pleasure with us. The FBI says the two teens who carried out a deadly shooting at the Islamic Center of San Diego on Monday were radicalized online and shared a hate-filled vision of the world. Mark Remley with the FBI field office in San Diego says a manifesto appears to glorify past mass shooters and spout hatred toward many races and religions.
18: In the vehicle they used, we also identified writings and various ideologies outlining religious and racial beliefs of how the world they envisioned should look. These subjects did not discriminate on who they hated.
1: One of the teens, 17-year-old Kane Clark, was on the wrestling team at a local high school. The other, Caleb Vasquez, was 18. The teens filmed their own attack Monday, and the gruesome 10-minute video was quickly shared to a Gore website. After carrying out the attack that killed three adults, including a security guard who was praised for saving countless others, the video shows Clark wearing camouflage, fatally shooting Vasquez before taking his own life. 20 minutes now after the hour. On This Morning, America's First News, here's Nicole Murray.
19: And now, the three big things you need to know. Number one.
2: President Trump has scored another victory after Kentucky Congressman Thomas Massie lost his primary race to Ed Gowrine, the former Navy SEAL, after the win.
4: My focus is on advancing the president's and the party's agenda to put America first and Kentucky always.
2: Meanwhile, Trump endorsed Texas Attorney General Ken Paxton for Senate over Senator John Cornyn ahead of next week's runoff.
19: Number two.
2: The president said he was, quote, an hour away from ordering new strikes on Iran before Persian Gulf allies asked that he wait and see if additional peace negotiations are successful.
5: Yeah, it was all done. The boats, the ships are all loaded. They're loaded to the brim, and we're all set to start.
2: Meanwhile, the Senate has advanced a resolution to limit Trump's war powers in Iran, marking a breakthrough for Democrats after 7 failed attempts.
19: Number three.
2: A 56-year-old woman has fallen into an open manhole on a busy New York City street and died. Carlton Woods saw her fall.
20: She was screaming, "I'm dying." That's what I kept hearing her screaming over and over, "I'm dying."
2: Police and utility officials are investigating. Three American inmates are set to be executed today and tomorrow in Arizona, Florida, and Tennessee in what stands to become the deadliest week for the death penalty in the U.S. so far this year. Public health officials say at least 543 suspected cases and 136 suspected deaths have been recorded in the ongoing Ebola outbreak in the Eastern Democratic Republic of Congo. President Trump offered journalists the closest look yet at construction of his planned White House ballroom.
5: This is one well-knit building. One thing doesn't work without the other. Very importantly, though, in terms of the beauty, probably the closest thing to this would be the U.S. Supreme Court, the facade of the U.S. Supreme Court.
2: And finally, biotech company Colossal Biosciences says it has hatched live chicks in an artificial environment. 26 baby chicks were born from a 3D printed structure that mimics an eggshell.
1: Why do things have to keep getting weirder?
2: Oh, this is kind of cool that you can, like, manufacture, like, bringing back extinct animals. That's this company's goal. You don't think it's cool?
1: I'm not ready.
2: Not ready? Why not ready?
1: I'm just an old guy getting dragged into the modern 3D printing stuff. It's a lot.
2: It's so cool. Come on.
1: Work with me here. 22 minutes after the hour.
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4: From ABC News, I'm Sherry Preston. He was an outspoken advocate for gay rights and helped craft one of the most significant pieces of legislation on financial reform in a generation. ABC National correspondent Stephen Portnoy has more on the career of former Congressman Barney Frank.
5: The boisterous Bostonian was the first member of Congress to voluntarily come out as gay in 1987. 2 years later, Barney Frank's House colleagues voted to reprimand him for unknowingly allowing his roommate to run a prostitution ring out of their home. Over his 16 terms in the House, Frank was a pugnacious defender of Democratic Party principles who also occasionally challenged liberal orthodoxy. As chair of the House Financial Services Committee during the Great Recession, Frank authored key banking reforms in the bill that became known as the Dodd-Frank Act. Stephen Portnoy, ABC News, Washington.
4: Two police officers who defended the Capitol on January 6th are suing to stop the creation of President Trump's $1.7 billion so-called anti-weaponization fund, calling it the most brazen act of presidential corruption this century.
6: Even Senate Republicans.

0: there are injuries, a hospital bed, the long road to recovery, the moments you'll miss. Suddenly, a ticket doesn't seem so bad. That ticket? That was nothing. Click it. Don't risk it. 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
1: The American missionary doctor who tested positive for Ebola is on a U.S. base in Germany receiving treatment now. ABC's Faith Abube is outside CDC headquarters in Atlanta.
2: The Ebola virus can mimic flu-like symptoms and progress to internal bleeding and possible death. The current strain of the virus is suspected to have already killed more than 130 people. The number of suspected cases now around 600, surging at an alarming rate.
1: An amateur treasure hunter making a discovery in North Texas that he won't soon forget. ABC's Jim Ryan with the story from Dallas.
3: In waist-deep water at a Dallas area lake, Mike Ryder broke out his metal detector.
4: Big signal in the water.
3: He pulled up a metal pipe capped on each end.
4: It's 100% a pipe bomb.
3: Startle doesn't begin to describe the feeling.
4: Top three scariest moments of my life.
3: Ryder called 911 and the bomb squad was brought in to safely detonate the device.
4: You felt the concussion through your whole body. Just boom.
3: Police told Ryder that fishermen sometimes use explosives for an easy catch. Extremely dangerous and completely illegal. For Mike Ryder,
4: it took me hours just to stop shaking afterwards.
3: Jim Ryan, ABC News, Dallas.
1: More than 39 million people are expected to be hitting the road starting today through Monday for the Memorial Day weekend. United Airlines says so far higher prices don't seem to be stopping summer travel plans. The airline expects 53 million people on its planes this summer, about 3 million more than last year. I'm Sherry Preston, ABC News.
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12: Trump gets his wish. Good morning, I'm Gordon Deal, along with Nicole Murray, on this Wednesday, May 20th. Glad you could be with us. Here's what we have for you this hour.
13: Kentucky Congressman Thomas Massey was defeated in a Republican primary by an opponent backed by President Trump.
12: The Senate advanced a war powers resolution after Louisiana Republican Bill Cassidy changed his vote following a primary loss.
13: A security guard is getting credit for preventing the loss of more lives during a deadly shooting at a mosque in San Diego.
12: And is the financial advice from AI any good?
14: I mean, think of how fast all this has happened. And ChatGPT is, what, 4 years old or something? And so one survey I looked at from TD Bank said that the percentage of us using AI for financial stuff went up from 10% to 55% in a single year.
12: Dan Divise at USA Today on how AI has become a more popular financial advisor than human ones. Another primary loss for a Republican not in line with the White House. Kentucky Congressman Thomas Massey was defeated yesterday by a former farmer and Navy SEAL, Ed Galrine. Massey was one of only two House GOP no votes on Trump's One Big Beautiful tax bill last year, and then further annoyed the president.

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2: Thanks for being with us. The FBI says the two teens who carried out a deadly shooting at the Islamic Center of San Diego on Monday were radicalized online and had compiled a manifesto. The attackers were 17-year-old Kane Clark and 18-year-old Caleb Vasquez. The teens filmed their own attack, and the gruesome 10-minute video was widely shared to a Gore website depicting violence. After carrying out the assault that killed three people, including a security guard, the video shows Clark fatally shooting Vasquez before taking his own life. San Diego Police Chief Scott Wall says the security guard, identified as Amin Abdullah, engaged the suspects with gunfire and radioed to put the mosque on lockdown before he was fatally shot.
3: His actions, without a doubt, delayed, distracted, and ultimately deterred these two individuals from gaining access to the greater areas of the mosque.
2: More than 100 students were attending school at the mosque that morning. 19 minutes now after the hour. On This Morning, America's First News, here's Nicole Murray.
1: And now, the three big things you need to know. Number one.
4: President Trump has scored another victory after Kentucky Representative Thomas Massey lost his primary race to Ed Gallrein, the former Navy SEAL, after the win.
5: The winner of the race tonight is not so much Ed Gallrein. I'll come back to that. But it's the Republicans of Kentucky Congressional District 4 and their families who I will be a champion for in Washington.
4: Meanwhile, NBC News projects that Senator Tommy Tuberville won the Republican primary for governor of Alabama.
1: Number two.
4: The president said he was, quote, an hour away from ordering new strikes on Iran before Persian Gulf allies asked that he hold off for additional peace negotiations.
6: I had made the decision. So they called up, they had heard I made the decision. They said, sir, could you give us a couple of more days? Because we think they're being reasonable.
4: Meanwhile, the Senate has advanced a resolution to limit Trump's war powers in Iran, marking a breakthrough for Democrats after seven failed attempts.
1: Number three.
4: A 56-year-old woman has fallen into an open maintenance hole on a busy New York City street and died. Carlton Wood saw her fall.
7: I saw a woman stepping out of her car, and as soon as she stepped out, it's like she took one step forward and just disappeared. She dropped into a manhole, and I ran over and looked down, and I saw her in there. I immediately called 911.
4: Police and utility officials are investigating. Public health officials say at least 543 suspected cases and 136 suspected deaths have been recorded in the ongoing Ebola outbreak in the Eastern Democratic Republic of Congo. The World Health Organization declared the outbreak as a public health emergency of international concern earlier this week. President Trump offered journalists the closest look yet at construction of his planned White House ballroom. Senate Minority Leader Chuck Schumer criticizing the project.
8: I don't care if the Republicans ask for $1 billion, $1 million, or a single dollar. Every penny of taxpayer money for Donald Trump's vanity project is a penny too many.
4: And finally, Super Bowl 64. Well, let's just say it's going to be a party. The NFL has announced the Super Bowl in 2030 will be hosted in Nashville, Tennessee.
2: Oh, man.
4: That will be a fun time.
2: That's a lot of music to be listened to there.
4: A lot of music. Isn't it like one of the top party cities in the country?
2: Nashville can't even keep up with the crowds, I feel like, these days. There's not enough hotels and stuff.
4: Well, they better be ready.
2: They got years to get set, that's for sure. Thanks, Nicole. 22 minutes now after the hour. On This Morning, America's First News.
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0: Thanks for joining us. Welcome into Wednesday. Half of Americans now go to AI for financial advice. Is it any good? Here's Dan Divise, personal finance reporter at USA Today. Dan, what are we seeing?
1: Well, yeah, it looks like way more of us are consulting AI, you know, like chatbots now for just financial help than, I mean, think of how fast all this has happened. ChatGPT is what, 4 years old or something? And so one survey I looked at from TD Bank said that the percentage of us using AI for financial stuff went up from 10% to 55% in a single year. So it's a legit question to ask. The stuff that AI is telling you about finances, is it good advice or not?
0: Yeah. The percentage at which we're using it makes it, what, as or more popular than using a financial advisor?
1: Yeah, that blew my mind. According to Gallup, about 2/5 of adults in America consult financial professionals at one time or another. So yeah, more of us are using AI now, and quite rightly, right? It's free. It takes like 10 seconds, so okay. More of us are using AI than using financial professionals now.
0: I presume we're not asking something like, how do we get rich? But maybe we are. But generally, what are we asking AI?
1: Well, I'm starting to tip my hand here at what the research shows, but I guess guys are more likely to ask about sort of hot stocks or, you know, good investments on Wall Street. And women are a little more likely to talk more about budgeting and debt and maybe alternatives to really higher risk things. I think guys are more, they take a bit more of a gambling approach to investing, and maybe women are a little more careful. But then, as we're going to see, that gets into kind of tropes and stereotypes. So I'm not even sure if that's

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0: 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Oh, you don't think I can make it work? You're talking to the guy who ate 13 chimichangas in under a minute. I didn't even use my hands or my mouth. Wait, were those chimichangas?
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2: Thanks for being with us. A British policeman has been hailed a hero after helping save the life of an American cop while on vacation in Nashville. Off-duty Sergeant Taylor Johansson had just left Nashville International Airport when he saw Officer Peter Kinsey being assaulted by a man on the side of the road. Kinsey had stopped to check on the pedestrian, who was walking along an exit ramp and ignored commands to stop. The pedestrian started to attack Kinsey, pinning the cop face down for around 6 minutes. The UK policeman was driving on that ramp, saw the incident, and stopped to help. He says the 43-year-old assailant even managed to grab the officer's gun and fire a round while it was holstered. Rushing into action, the Brit tackled the suspect and managed to keep him restrained until Officer Kinsey was able to taser and handcuff him. Kinsey has credited Sergeant Johansson with saving his life. The department, by the way, is sending the UK cop an engraved watch. That'll do it for this hour. For Nicole Murray and Mike Gavin, I'm Gordon Deal. 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
7: From ABC News, I'm Chuck Sievertson. The Justice Department is expected to announce charges against Raul Castro, say sources familiar with the matter to ABC News. Charges are expected to include murder for the shoot-down of two planes carrying humanitarian aid to desperate migrants in the 1990s that killed three American pilots. Congresswoman Maria Salazar, Florida Republican, is in favor of regime change.
8: Cuba is the epicenter of evil in this hemisphere. President Trump has set this agenda, the America First agenda. Well, Cuba falls right into it, because when it comes to the island, that is perfectly within the plan.
7: Two police officers who defended the Capitol in the January 6, 2021 attack by Trump supporters are suing to stop the creation of the Trump $1.7 billion fund to compensate people who claim they were victimized by the federal government, potentially including rioters from that day. ABC's Peter Harlambos.
9: Former Capitol Police Officer Harry Dunn and Metropolitan Police Department Officer Daniel Hodges alleged the compensation fund would not only encourage those who committed violence in the name of President Trump, but also directly finance their operations, calling it, quote, the most brazen act of presidential corruption this century.
7: Republican Congressman Thomas Massey of Kentucky conceded to his primary opponent, ABC's Jay O'Brien.
10: This is significant because it's the latest in a string of successful primary challenges we've seen President Trump mount against Republicans he perceives as disloyal. Those state lawmakers in Indiana, he ousted sitting Republican Senator Bill Cassidy with a Republican primary challenger, a Trump-backed challenger not long ago. And now, of course, Thomas Massey.
7: 1 week before a runoff in Texas, President Trump endorsed State Attorney General Ken Paxton over Republican Senator John Cornyn, who says he's still running for re-election. Sources tell ABC News that former Massachusetts

0: 9 p.m., Friday from 11 a.m. to 8 p.m., Saturday from noon to 5. Now, for the return trip home, experts say Sunday will be the day with the least amount of traffic, but Monday will be busy with the worst traffic expected between noon and 5 p.m. The best advice, if you're traveling on Monday, leave in those early morning hours.
1: Despite higher gasoline prices, majority of people, or about 39 million people, will be traveling this holiday weekend on the road. It's the end of an era for foodies in Las Vegas, ABC's Hanna Batar.
2: The Heart Attack Grill, known for its indulgent menu, offered for free to those weighing more than 350 pounds, has announced it will close. The restaurant became world famous for its massive portions, hospital gown dress code, and spankings for customers unable to finish their food. The restaurant jokingly saying, "We're proud of our 21-year impact on America's waistline."
1: Las Vegas has recently seen a significant downturn in tourism. The restaurant's owner says he intends to relocate the Heart Attack Grill outside the city. Consumer demand leading to a change for Jell-O. It will now introduce Jell-O made with fruit juice and 25% less sugar. Chuck Sievertson, ABC News.
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11: Another Trump win at the polls. Good morning, I'm Gordon Deal, along with Nicole Murray. On this Wednesday, May 20th, glad you could join us. Here's what's up this hour.
12: Kentucky Congressman Thomas Massey has been ousted in a Republican primary by President Trump's handpicked candidate.
11: A security guard credited for protecting the lives of scores of children during a deadly shooting at a mosque in San Diego.
12: The Bain and Verona wildfires in California's Riverside County have triggered evacuation orders.
11: And rivals beginning to snap up routes and slots formerly operated by Spirit Airlines.
13: So you're definitely seeing all the low-cost carriers looking at this carefully. Obviously, you know, they kind of know if Spirit was already serving some of these routes, that there was interest in low-cost flights for those trips. So you're seeing companies like Allegiant, Frontier, JetBlue looking at these routes.
11: Jacob Passy at the Wall Street Journal on carriers like Breeze and Allegiant eyeing Spirit's former territory. Another primary loss for a Republican not in line with the White House. Kentucky Congressman Thomas Massey was defeated yesterday by former farmer and Navy SEAL Ed Gallrine, according to tallies from the Associated Press, boosted by the president's endorsements. Massey was one of only two.

0: two House GOP no votes on Trump's one big beautiful tax bill last year, and then further annoyed the president by successfully pushing for the release of the Jeffrey Epstein files. Gowrine's victory speech.
1: The winner of the race tonight is not so much Ed Gowrine. I'll come back to that. But it's the Republicans of Kentucky Congressional District 4 and their families who I will be a champion for in Washington.
0: In another closely watched GOP contest, Trump yesterday endorsed Texas Attorney General Ken Paxton over incumbent Senator John Cornyn. Trump claims Cornyn was not supportive enough. In the Georgia Senate race, Congressman Mike Collins and former college football coach Derek Dooley advanced to a Republican primary runoff to see who will face Democratic incumbent John Ossoff. The Senate has advanced a resolution to limit President Trump's war powers in Iran, a breakthrough for Democrats who had failed on seven previous attempts. Notably, Louisiana Republican Bill Cassidy, after losing a primary election on Saturday to a candidate backed by President Trump, voted in favor of advancing the measure that would limit Trump's ability to wage war in Iran without congressional approval. The vote came as the president announced Monday that the U.S. wouldn't follow through with scheduled attacks on Iran on Tuesday.
2: I had made the decision. So they called up, they had heard I made the decision. They said, sir, could you give us a couple of more days? Because we think they're being reasonable.
0: The procedural vote, which passed 50 to 47 yesterday, marked the first time Cassidy had supported such a resolution since Trump launched the war in February. The senator had not supported similar measures in seven previous votes when he was still in the throes of his reelection campaign. Three other Republicans were absent. President Trump is expressing confidence that Congress will be able to pass landmark bipartisan housing legislation despite disagreement between the House and Senate over certain provisions. Here's Zach Halashak, economics reporter at the Washington Examiner. Zach, what's in the bill?
3: Yeah, so the housing bill, the big thrust of it is essentially to boost housing supply. Right now, you know, home buyers are having a lot of trouble affording a house. Part of that's the mortgage rates are high, but another even bigger part is that house prices are high. And a big priority of lawmakers has been to you know, cut regulation and allow more houses to be built, that sort of thing. It's been a kind of complicated road in Congress. You have the House passed its own bipartisan housing bill overwhelmingly. The Senate passed its own bipartisan housing bill overwhelmingly. And then basically the Senate took up the House's bill, stripped a lot out of the housing bill or the House's bill, passed that bill on the Senate side, and now it's back to the House side. So we're kind of going back and forth. And just this past week, the House announced that they were amending that Senate version of the bill. The Senate wanted the House to pass it clean, but now there's additions. And both chambers say there's math issues if things are changed around on either side. So there's a lot of uncertainty that's going on right now.
0: All right. So you called the president, spoke to him. What does Trump say about this, about I guess, either version?
3: So I asked him about the revisions that were put in by the House this week by House Speaker Mike Johnson and leadership, and he basically said, I'm going to have to see what's in those amendments, but I support Mike Johnson. I think he's doing a good job. I want to see what they are. So I don't know if he's just not been briefed on the nuance of the bill quite yet, but he seems supportive of the Speaker here. But it's interesting because just a couple weeks ago, he was pushing for the House to pass the Senate's version. So it almost seems like he wants any sort of housing bill to get out of Congress and come to the desk. And it really is sort of a political must-have for Republicans, especially because affordability is the number one issue for consumers. And there's really, you know, not much that lawmakers can point to when they go back to their home district saying, hey, we passed this to do XYZ to make prices lower. This would give them the ammunition they need to do that. So it is a big priority among the Republican conference here.
0: Pivot subjects here. You also spoke to the president about Kevin Warsh, the new chairman of the Federal Reserve. And you asked about there's sort of a leaning now. I guess the odds are greater that the Fed actually might hike rates instead of leaving them alone or cutting them. What was his reaction to this?
3: Yeah, I mean, I pointed out that, you know, he's been pushing for lower interest rates for so long now, and you're really dinging Fed Chairman Jerome Powell for not sort of leading the Fed in doing so. And then you have his guy, Kevin Warsh, come in here, and the markets don't think that there's going to be a rate cut. And he kind of surprised me in that he, you know, he said he didn't say that he was expecting a rate cut. He actually said, I'm just going to let him go in there and do what he wants to do. He's a smart guy. He's talented. He'll do a good job. So that's kind of a tone shift from Trump on the matter of interest rates. And perhaps that signals that, you know, there is genuine concern in the White House now that inflation is ticking back up and, you know, that the price pressures might necessitate holding interest rates steady and not necessarily cutting them right at the gate, which has really kind of been the, you know, push from the Trump administration for months now. Obviously, the war in Iran has pushed up energy prices through the roof. And that's kind of driven up headline inflation overall. It's a complicated picture for the Fed, and it's going to be a complicated first meeting for incoming Fed Chairman Kevin Warsh when he comes into the first meeting in June.
0: I mean, he's being sworn in the White House, and the president will be there, right? Unlike typically this swearing in happens at the Federal Reserve, and the commander-in-chief is not there. Are we saying now, or are you getting from the president that he's sort of resigned to the fact that the Fed might actually hike rates? Is he resigned to that?
3: I wouldn't get that far on that. It was just kind of a, you know, one question and one response there. I think it'll be interesting to see how what remarks Trump makes during that ceremony at the White House. You know, like you said, there's a lot of things that have kind of broken tradition recently with Trump and the Fed. Not only is he getting sworn in at the White House, which is, again, unusual, but also, you know, Powell is actually staying on the Fed board. Usually Fed chairs, they end up leaving. They retire after their term ends as chairman, but Powell's term as a board member keeps going, and he's decided to stay on. So it's a lot of tradition that's kind of been changed in recent months. We obviously have the ongoing legal battle with Lisa Cook, who the Trump administration tried firing from her seat on the Fed governor's board, and you know, just lots of open questions.
0: Zach Halashak, economics reporter at the Washington Examiner. 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
0: Pleasure with us. The FBI says the two teens who carried out a deadly shooting at the Islamic Center of San Diego on Monday were radicalized online and shared a hate-filled vision of the world. Mark Remley with the FBI field office in San Diego says a manifesto appears to glorify past mass shooters and spout hatred toward many races and religions.
12: In the vehicle they used, we also identified writings and various ideologies outlining religious and racial beliefs of how the world they envisioned should look. These subjects did not discriminate on who they hated.
0: One of the teens, 17-year-old Kane Clark, was on the wrestling team at a local high school. The other, Caleb Vasquez, was 18. The teens filmed their own attack Monday, and the gruesome 10-minute video was quickly shared to a Gore website. After carrying out the attack that killed three adults, including a security guard who was praised for saving countless others, the video shows Clark wearing camouflage, fatally shooting Vasquez before taking his own life. 20 minutes now after the hour on This Morning, America's First News. Here's Nicole Murray.
11: And now, the three big things you need to know. Number one.
13: President Trump has scored another victory after Kentucky Congressman Thomas Massey lost his primary race to Ed Gallrine, the former Navy SEAL, after the win.
1: My focus is on advancing the president's and the party's agenda to put America first and Kentucky always.
13: Meanwhile, Trump endorsed Texas Attorney General Ken Paxton for Senate over Senator John Cornyn ahead of next week's runoff.
11: Number two.
13: The president said he was, quote, an hour away from ordering new strikes on Iran before Persian Gulf allies asked that he wait and see if additional peace negotiations are successful.
2: Yeah, it was all done. The boats, the ships are all loaded. They're loaded to the brim. And we're all set to start.
13: Meanwhile, the Senate has advanced a resolution to limit Trump's war powers in Iran, marking a breakthrough for Democrats after seven failed attempts.
11: Number three.
13: A 56-year-old woman has fallen into an open manhole on a busy New York City street and died. Carlton Woods saw her fall.
14: She was screaming, "I'm dying." That's what I kept hearing her screaming over and over, "I'm dying."
13: Police and utility officials are investigating. Three American inmates are set to be executed today and tomorrow in Arizona, Florida, and Tennessee in what stands to become the deadliest week for the death penalty in the U.S. so far this year. Public health officials say at least 543 suspected cases and 136 suspected deaths have been recorded in the ongoing Ebola outbreak in the Eastern Democratic Republic of Congo. President Trump offered journalists the closest look yet at construction of his planned White House ballroom.
2: This is one well-knit building. One thing doesn't work without the other. Very importantly, though, in terms of the beauty, probably the closest thing to this would be the U.S. Supreme Court, the facade of the U.S. Supreme Court.
13: And finally, biotech company Colossal Biosciences says it has hatched live chicks in an artificial environment. 26 baby chicks were born from a 3D printed structure that mimics an eggshell.
0: Why do things have to keep getting weirder?
13: Oh, this is kind of cool that you can, like, manufacture, like, bringing back extinct animals. That's this company's goal. You don't think it's cool?
0: I'm not ready.
13: Not ready? Why not ready?
0: I'm just an old guy getting dragged into the modern 3D printing stuff. It's a lot.
13: Okay, oh, it's so cool. Come on.
0: Work with me here. 22 minutes after the hour.
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0: Helping you make sense of it all. We're here for you every morning. 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
1: Thanks for joining us. Welcome into Wednesday, May 20th. Gordon Deal with Nicole Murray. Some of our top stories and headlines. Kentucky Congressman Thomas Massie loses his Republican primary to a candidate backed by Trump. The Senate advanced a war powers resolution. Trump administration dropping limits on some forever chemicals in drinking water. Boston Logan Airport introducing the nation's first remote TSA checkpoint site starting June 1st, in which you'd ride a bus from a suburb right to your gate. A remodeling at Pizza Hut includes an old school salad bar plus Pac-Man games. And the service dog that stole the show at a college graduation in Texas. That story in about 20 minutes. Since President Trump returned to office, the U.S. economy has exhibited resilience and new potential. Analysis from economist Peter Morici, writing for Newsmax. Peter, give us a debt update first.
2: Well, the national debt is rocketing. It's going to eventually reach, you know, by mid-century, 175% of GDP, likely a lot sooner than that. However, it could be stabilized at around 115, 120, which is manageable, if we grew more rapidly than the Congressional Budget Office, who is the authority for making these estimates and forecasts, to say. They assume 2% growth, which was the historic norm until Trump won. But during Trump won and Biden won, or Biden, we grew at 2.5%. And we did that last year, the last three quarters. But now we've slowed back down to 2. And the reason for that is we don't have the labor force growth we once had. And it's that's a consequence of the immigration crackdown. If we could get this economy growing at 3%, we could grow our way out of the debt. We could easily generate enough taxes at present spending levels to stabilize the debt at around 115, 120%. Now, what's required to do that? The influx of illegal immigrants kept the economy growing at such a high pace during the Biden years by basically boosting labor force growth, and that's been taken away. Now, I'm not suggesting we throw open the gates of Mexico again, but if we had reasonable immigration policies, not the ones that are now being implemented, where we selected who we wanted on the basis of where we need them, we could have the kind of labor force growth we've historically had, and that could take growth to 2.5%. Likewise, there's a decent chance that with that kind of labor force around, artificial intelligence can take us up to 3 or 3.5%. One of the things to remember is that immigrant labor and domestic labor are complementary, because immigrant labor tends to fill in where we don't have people willing to do the work or have the skills. And as a consequence, we're not going to get all the benefits out of AI that we think. A lot of the people that are going to be laid off are not going to get new jobs unless we get some immigrants that will complement their energy.
1: Yeah.
2: And we have good studies now. I'm going to give you a good example of this. In cities where ICE has been most draconian, the adult male labor force participation and employment rates have gone down for high school graduates. The very people that they're taking out, supposedly to keep them from competing for jobs, are causing them not to get jobs. I mean, in the sense that their absence is causing them not to find employment. Now, unfortunately, you can't talk about this kind of stuff to Mr. Miller in the White House or Mr. Vance. I mean, they make up their own facts. And, this is very much like the Obama years, blind to facts and deaf to reason.
1: What's,
2: I'm very
1: give me
2: nonpartisan on that, you know?
1: Give me one of these facts that doesn't sit right with you.
2: Well, the notion that immigrant labor is replacing domestic labor in jobs. And that's simply not true. There may be particular instances where, say, those visas, special visas are being abused. But by and large, we need data scientists and things like that that were trained here that are going home.
1: We're speaking with Peter Morici, Emeritus Professor of Business at the University of Maryland and an economist. He's written for Newsmax a piece called How AI and Immigration Could Tame the National Debt. The Supreme Court ruling striking down those Liberation Day tariffs, how does that factor into the conversation?
2: Well, he can replace those. He can replace those. It's onerous what he's doing.
1: Is that part of the math, though, to getting to 3% growth?
2: Well, I think that it's not going to those tariffs don't help.

0: They don't help at all. And my feeling is that they're keeping us from growing. One of the things you do with tariffs is they're supposed to make sense. You know, if you're going to have tariffs, I'm not saying you should, but if you're going to have them, you have your highest tariffs on finished products and lower tariffs on the materials that they use. Instead, this administration has put higher tariffs on steel at 50% and 25% tariffs on cars. That's absurd in multiple dimensions. The steel industry does not need 50% tariffs to be competitive. What they're basically doing over there now is getting fat. And it's stupid to make it cheaper to build a car in Europe than here. So what do? Now they want to tax the components in the cars, and you have to compute it out and all this. We're getting goods lost at the border, perfectly legal goods, because they don't make their way through this process. You know, this arcane process they're creating.
1: Thanks, Peter. Economist Peter Morici, Professor Emeritus of Business at the University of Maryland. By the way, make sure to check out a podcast of today's show full of stories you won't hear this hour. 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Just do a search for This Morning with Gordon Deal. 19 minutes in front of the hour on This Morning, America's First News. Coming up next, the unwanted handyman in Florida who works in the nude.
2: 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Well, now, there's a place where you can meet them fast. 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
2: Thanks for spending time with us. Welcome into Wednesday. It is time now for the Mic Drop with this morning's Mike Gavin.
3: Good morning. Well, we have a bonanza of dumb criminal stories with two to talk about today. And bonus, they both come from the state of Florida. Let's start in Lee County, where a man there is facing charges after a high-speed chase Saturday night in which he crashed his car, which was reportedly traveling in excess of 130 miles per hour. Troopers said they initially saw the suspect swerving in and out of traffic in a Lexus when they tried to pull him over. He sped up, turned off his lights, and took off. Troopers say the driver eventually lost control and rolled into some trees off the shoulder of the roadway. After his arrest, troopers said the suspect showed no remorse for his actions, laughing and asking, "Should I get a faster car for next time?" A question sure to come up in court when his charges of reckless driving, super speeding, and fleeing come due.
2: My goodness.
3: Should I get a faster car? I don't know. 130? He was doing pretty well, it seemed.
2: Wow. That's the height of arrogance, isn't it?
3: Yeah, I guess.
2: Man. And y'all was thinking, like, in a Lexus, it would be hard to turn off the lights.
3: Yeah.
2: Right? Because the switches are just kind of, I don't even know if there's an off button. You might have to go deep into your settings, like on the dashboard, to do that.
3: Oh, okay.
2: Because the little hand controls, I think, don't even offer off. It's sort of like automatic. Or, you know, daytime running lights,
3: right.
2: Or I-beams or something. I'm not even sure there's an off button anymore.
3: Not sure. So he would have really had to work really, really hard to turn off those lights.
2: It's traveling 130 miles an hour and using, like, the little thumb scroll, to get through the settings on the dashboard, you know,
3: maybe
2: automatic
3: maybe
2: lights
3: phone,
2: off.
3: A phone app or something like that, you know.
2: At 130.
3: Yeah.
2: Oh, my goodness.
3: And while joking about fleeing from the cops is not going to score you any points in court, the good news is at least he appeared to be fully clothed. Not the case for this guy. Police say a 62-year-old Florida man was arrested last week on charges of trespassing on his neighbor's property and performing some unwanted handyman work on a faulty motion light and security camera. The Santa Rosa County Sheriff's Office said the man took a ladder onto his neighbor's property at 3 a.m. wearing a watch, a headlamp, flip-flops, and nothing else. Apparently, he was upset that the floodlight and ring cameras had been malfunctioning for several weeks. No word on his thought process for his lack of attire. The bizarre crime allegedly happened in March, but the nearly naked trespasser was only arrested last week. He also allegedly caused $800 in damages by removing the faulty equipment and pulling wiring loose in the wall.
2: Jeez.
3: Yeah.
2: Hey, Joe, how about I come over a little later? I'll take care of that, the motion sensor for you and the
3: it's
2: light.
3: Okay,
2: and the
3: you won't even know I'm there.
2: Yeah.
3: It'll be 3 a.m. I'll do it while you're sleeping.
2: Yeah. Oh, by the way, do you mind if I don't wear my pants while I'm up on the ladder working on this stuff?
3: Yeah. this guy was having a day and a week and a month.
2: So he sleeps naked.
3: Yeah.
2: Maybe has a couple of drinks, wakes up at 3 a.m. and decides. Time to go to work. Jeez. Thank you, Mike. 13 minutes in front of the hour.
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9: 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MarketWatch says if the ticket gets cheaper later, some carriers, including American, United, Delta, and Southwest, may give you the difference in the form of a credit. By the way, if you're hunting for value, MasterCard tags Turkey and Argentina these days as spots where you may have extra spending power for dinners, boutique hotels, or experiences. 9 minutes now in front of the hour on This Morning. Once again, here's Nicole Murray.
10: And now, the three big things you need to know. Number one.
11: Kentucky Congressman Thomas Massie has lost his primary race to President Trump's handpicked candidate, Ed Gallrine. Massie after the loss.
12: We need to bring this country together. There's too much of the uniparty in Washington, D.C. What we need is a unity party.
11: Meanwhile, NBC News projects that former Atlanta Mayor Keisha Lance Bottoms has won the Democratic primary in Georgia's race for governor.
10: Number two.
11: Authorities say the two teenagers who killed 3 people at a mosque in San Diego appear to have been radicalized online as police work to determine a motive for the shootings. FBI Special Agent in Charge Mark Remley revealing new details of the attack.
13: I can confirm there has been a manifesto that's been recovered. They didn't discriminate on who they hated.
11: The two suspects have been identified as 17-year-old Kane Clark and 18-year-old Caleb Vasquez.
14: Number three.
11: Acting Attorney General Todd Blanche has testified before a Senate committee defending the $1.776 billion being used for the Anti-Weaponization Fund as part of President Trump's settlement with the IRS. Blanche sparring with Delaware Senator Chris Coons.
15: Will you commit that none of this money will go to President Trump's campaign donors?
16: I am not committing to anything beyond the settlement agreement itself.
11: In other news, a New Jersey man has been sentenced to four consecutive life terms without the possibility of parole for killing his brother, sister-in-law, and their two young children in 2018. 59-year-old Paul Canera was also sentenced to an additional 16 years for other arson and theft charges. A judge has paused the prosecution of a woman charged with the attempted murder of Rihanna and more than a dozen other felonies and sent the case to a mental health court that will determine whether she is competent to stand trial. Seven Chinese executives and four of the largest shipping container manufacturers have been criminally charged in an antitrust case alleging they engaged in illegal price fixing during the pandemic 6 years ago. Federal prosecutors announced the indictment against China International Marine Containers, CSIC Group Containers, and more. An NBC News decision desk found that 47% of Generation Z say they would choose to live in the past if they could.
9: Generation Z.
11: Yes, that is correct.
9: These people are like, these are like 14 to 29 year olds.
11: Right.
9: They want to live in the past.
11: Yeah.
9: Which was what, when they were in middle school? What?
11: I mean,
9: what
11: like,
9: history do they even know? What past do they even have?
11: Well, that's why they want to live in it. It was a simpler time before technology took over.
9: Oh, brother. Thank you, Nicole. 6 minutes now in front of the hour. On This Morning, America's First News.
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9: Thanks for joining us. A service dog stole the spotlight when she received a dog diploma at her owner's college graduation ceremony over the weekend. In an Instagram video shared by Texas Tech University, Graduate Michaela Muse walks across the stage at United Supermarkets Arena in Lubbock to get her degree and shake hands with the school president. After shaking Muse's hand, the president leans down and presents her service dog, Sadie, with a rawhide bone tied with a red ribbon. The moment is met with enthusiastic cheers and applause from the audience as Sadie calmly accepts her gift and walks off with Muse. Muse was diagnosed years earlier with, as she says, some rather rare genetic conditions that required constant monitoring. Sadie, a German shepherd who was part of the family, was task-trained to stay by Muse's side while she was in school. Texas Tech told ABC News that Muse received a Bachelor of Science in Animal Science and hopes to pursue a career as a veterinarian. That'll do it for this hour. For Nicole Murray and Mike Gavin, I'm Gordon Deal. Thanks for listening to This Morning, America's First News.

0: the KFK.
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11: ABC News, I'm Chuck Sievertson. The Justice Department announcing charges, including murder, against ex-Cuban dictator Raul Castro and several others related to Cuba shooting down two relief planes in the 1990s that killed three American pilots. Acting Attorney General Todd Blanche in Miami.
12: We expect that he will show up here by his own will or by another way.
11: Former Trump administration official Michael Caputo says he is requesting $2.7 million from that compensation fund President Trump wants the Justice Department to set up, Caputo claiming he was targeted in the Russia investigation. Update on the American missionary doctor who is working in Congo in Africa and tested positive for the Ebola virus, Dr. Satish Pillai with the CDC.
13: The American has landed in Germany and is at the hospital and in stable condition.
11: That would be the hospital at a U.S. air base in Germany. Wall Street major indexes are up. Oil prices are lower. This is ABC News.
14: The KFQD weather forecast for Anchorage and the Valley. This afternoon, mainly cloudy conditions with the risk for showers at times. Highs around 50. Tonight, mostly cloudy. Chance for a shower or two. Lows near 40. Thursday, cloudy. Off and on showers expected. Highs in the upper 40s. Friday, still mostly cloudy with a chance for a shower. Highs around

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5: I'm Dan Loney with Your Money Now. Wall Street indexes surged thanks to lower oil prices and bond yields, plus the anticipation over NVIDIA earnings. The Dow added 645 points, ending the day at 50,010. NASDAQ picked up 400 points. The S&P 500 gained 79. All three indexes up by 1%. Target shares fell 4% despite a beat on first quarter numbers and an increase to its full year sales outlook. Retail chain posted per share profit of $1.71 on revenue of $25.44 billion. Same store sales rose 5.6%, which is the first gain in a quarter in the last five. Amazon Executive Chairman Jeff Bezos making a strong statement about who should pay taxes in the U.S. Speaking in a TV interview, he said that the bottom half of earners should pay nothing in taxes because it is a small amount of money to the federal government. That bottom half of taxpayers had an adjusted gross income of $54,000 in 2023, according to the Tax Foundation. That's Your Money Now.
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2: ABC News, I'm Chuck Sievertson. What's next now that the Justice Department has indicted ex-Cuban dictator Raul Castro and several others for murder related to Cuba shooting down 2 relief planes in the 1990s that killed 3 American pilots? No details from the acting attorney general. And as for ABC News legal contributor Dan Abrams.
3: Cuba doesn't extradite, right? So there's going to have to be some new policy that is implemented based on political force to get Cuba to suddenly give up Raul Castro. I don't see how that would happen, but look, things are changing.
2: 2 police officers who defended the Capitol in the January 6, 2021 attack by Trump supporters are suing to stop the creation of the nearly $2 billion Trump fund that could potentially compensate rioters from that day. At the close on Wall Street, the major indexes have gains. The Dow up more than 600 points. Oil prices are lower, but Brent crude is still above $100 a barrel. This is ABC News.
4: The KFQD weather forecast for Anchorage and the Valley. This afternoon, mainly cloudy conditions with a risk for showers at times. Highs around 50. Tonight, mostly cloudy. Chance for a shower or 2. Lows near 40. Thursday, cloudy. Off and on showers expected. Highs in the upper 40s. Friday, still mostly cloudy with a chance for a shower. Highs around 50. This is KFQD meteorologist Steve Adamson.

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1: The KFQD weather forecast for Anchorage this afternoon, mainly cloudy with the risk for some showers at times, highs near 50. Tonight, mostly cloudy, chance for a shower on occasion, lows near 40. Thursday, cloudy with off and on showers, highs in the upper 40s. Friday, mostly cloudy with a shower possible in spots, highs around 50. This is KFQD meteorologist Steve Adamson.
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6: 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I can't believe that Gavin Newsom is still using the phrase fight fire with fire.
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7: ABC News, I'm Chuck Sievertson. It's not clear what happens next now that the Justice Department has indicted ex-Cuban dictator Raul Castro and several others for murder related to Cuba shooting down two relief planes in the 1990s that killed three American pilots. Castro's in Cuba. President Trump has been saying he's not in a hurry to make a peace deal with Iran. Today, following his return from giving the commencement address at the Coast Guard Academy in Connecticut.
8: Right on the borderline, believe me. If we don't get the right answers, it goes very quickly. We're all ready to go. We have to get the right answers. It would have to be a complete 100% good answer.
7: Two police officers who defended the Capitol in the January 6, 2021 attack by Trump supporters are suing to stop the creation of the nearly $2 billion Trump fund that could potentially compensate rioters from that day. U.S. oil closed below $100 a barrel, but Brent crude is still above $100. This is ABC News.
9: The KFQD weather forecast for Anchorage and the Valley. This afternoon, mainly cloudy conditions with a risk for showers at times. Highs around 50. Tonight, mostly cloudy. Chance for a shower or two. Lows near 40. Thursday, cloudy. Off and on showers expected. Highs in the upper 40s. Friday, still mostly cloudy with a chance for a shower. Highs around 50. This is KFQD meteorologist Steve Adamson.
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2: The American doctor infected with Ebola while working in the Democratic Republic of Congo is in stable condition in a hospital at the U.S. Air Base in Germany. Dr. Satish Pillai, a CDC Ebola response official, was asked about Dr. Peter Stafford's close contacts.
3: These people who remain asymptomatic are being moved to ensure that they have access to the specialized care if needed.
2: They include Dr. Stafford's wife, who is also a doctor, their children, and another doctor. One of the biggest wildfires being battled by crews in California is this one. ABC's Alex Stone in Los Angeles mentions.
4: Areas of Los Angeles smell like a campfire today, and at times smoke has moved in depending on the wind direction. The fire of main concern is burning around Simi Valley. 43,000 people are under evacuation orders. It flared up on Tuesday, but firefighters say they are making progress. Containment numbers are going up. One home has been lost. Most of the fires are now burning in pretty remote land.
2: Cheryl Sarkisian, known as Cher, turned 80 today. When backstage in 2024 at the Rock and Roll Hall of Fame, when she was inducted, she said this.
5: I always thought of myself as like a bumper car, and when I hit a road, I would just back up and turn in a different direction because I wasn't going to just stop doing what I love.
2: With two Grammy Awards, Cher is one of the most successful music artists in history, selling over 100 million records. Chuck Sievertson, ABC News.
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7: The KFQD weather forecast for Anchorage this afternoon, mainly cloudy with the risk for some showers at times, highs near 50. Tonight, mostly cloudy, chance for a shower on occasion, lows near 40. Thursday, cloudy with off and on showers, highs in the upper 40s. Friday, mostly cloudy with a shower possible in spots, highs around 50. This is KFQD meteorologist Steve Adamson.

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1: Jack Armstrong and Joe Getty.
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3: And now, he is Armstrong and Getty.
4: I want to get this phrase right. I'm taking this from the Iranian tweet.
5: There you go.
4: Trying to avoid falling into the abyss of defeat and destruction. 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
3: Si, senor.
4: Or a manhole, trying to avoid falling into a manhole.
3: The abyss of yikes.
4: A dimly lit room deeper than the bowels of the Armstrong and Getty communications compound. And today we're toiling under the title of the show.
3: Alternate titles for the same story. Either Trump dumps disloyal chumps, or lick the boot, or get the boot.
4: That's a good one.
3: Depending on how you look at it.
4: Lick the boot or get the boot, that's a good one.

0: You know how on Mondays I often say, another week pregnant with possibilities. Who knows what's going to happen this week? Maybe next week it'll be. Maybe you'll fall into a manhole and boil to death.
1: Oh, my God.
0: Or maybe you'll meet the love of your life. You never know what's going to happen on any given week.
1: Oh, boy, do I get a choice.
0: How about that story? We had it right after it happened. Nobody realized exactly what happened to the poor woman who stepped out of her car next to a manhole. So apparently she got out of her car, stepped right into it, went deep down into the steam bowels of the New York City streets.
1: Yeah, they forced boiling steam through those pipes. Yikes.
0: That was the end of that.
1: Yeah,
0: that's a rough one.
1: Just too grim.
0: Did you happen to read, and I don't know why anybody would. I wish I hadn't.
1: Oh, boy.
0: Did you happen to read the description from an emergency room worker who had dealt with the last person who fell into a manhole?
1: No.
0: And was boiled like a lobster?
1: No.
0: Yeah, it was pretty rough. As you'd expect.
1: Well, I started to read. I think it was a coroner who wrote a book about it, who dealt with about dealing with people who got killed by all sorts of different means, including that. And I started to read it and thought, why am I reading this?
0: Why would you read that?
1: I don't know. Why did you?
0: I don't know why I read one paragraph. It was one of those things where if I'd have known what they were going to say, I would have gone back in time and not read it. I didn't need that information.
1: Yeah,
0: geez. The story got a lot of attention. It's just, that's one of those kind of like people who watch horror movies, I guess, working out your fears about something that's very unlikely to happen to you or something. I don't know what's going on there.
1: Yeah, well, as human beings, we have to process that sort of thing one way or another. That's why people, like, we were laughing about it. It's not funny. It's so horrifying. You just, it's your psychological defense mechanism.
0: It's kind of a cavemanish death, though they didn't have manholes. Like falling into a volcano. Yeah. You like that.
1: Yeah, terrible. Can you talk about literally anything else?
0: This phrase, because Iran threatened that if we attack them again, we will fall into the abyss of defeat and destruction. Which you don't want to do.
1: Oh, no. Oh, no. I told you, watch your step. And there you are, and down at the bottom of the canyon of
0: the old A&D, abyss of defeat and destruction.
1: Yeah, I told you, I warned you.
0: Yep, the AD&D, abyss of defeat and destruction. I was just watching Fox and Trey Yanks there on Fox. His reporting is everything looks like we're going to attack again. That's just what the mood is. Everybody's assuming that's going to happen. So,
1: boy, he is such a cut above most reporters.
0: Yeah.
1: I mean, we've got him making a comment about the Battle of Thermopylae later on in the show. I guarantee you David Muir doesn't make many mentions of ancient battles nor civilizations.
0: But he does wear tiny T-shirts to show off his big guns.
1: It's a good point. He's got enormous guns.
0: Uh-huh. And I'm not going to get bogged down on this because we've been over the Iran war thing. We've said everything 8 million times, but everything is still there for a gargantuan verging on World War III type situation to unleash at any moment. That is not, I think it kind of feels to like a lot of people like that's off the table now. It's not, there's still, we attack, Iran's promising to attack every country around them with everything they've got, which, according to the New York Times last week, is a lot. And, I mean, this could turn into quite the hootenanny really fast.
1: Right. While I believe this so-called ceasefire has gone on far too long and will ultimately be just utterly without reason, in the scope of history, as you look at major conflicts, this little pause, I mean, heck, then there was a brief pause. Later, blah, blah, blah. I mean, it deserves half a sentence.
0: Yeah. So why was your, what was your title there?
1: Either Trump dumps disloyal chumps or lick the boot or get the boot. Number of primaries around the country were decided in favor of a Trump-endorsed candidate over somebody who had vexed him or been insufficiently, bootlicky, in my opinion. Thomas Massey got the boot, which is fine because he's a crank.
0: He's a freaking nut.
1: Oh, yeah, he is. Yeah. Yeah. He's a
0: more on that later.
1: Flaming anti-Semite, among other things. But there are a handful
0: of races. Or decided that pretending to be that is a good idea, which is a certain crowd. At least pretending to be an anti-Semite is less dangerous than the people that actually believe it. But there is a certain crowd out there that just thinks that's where the energy is. Oh, so on that topic, I might as well bring this up now. So this Thomas Massie guy in Kentucky who started out as a libertarian saying all kinds of things that like libertarians loved way back mm-hmm. in the day. And then he's got all kinds of different directions on vax or no vax or this or that. But he landed on, I'm going to be another anti-Israel guy. I think that's where the momentum is to stay in office. And that's not why Trump ran against him. Trump went against him because Massie went full on Epstein, like full on Epstein is the most important thing out there. We've got to get the files. There's a cover up going on, tied it in with the Jews, right. All that sort of stuff. And that's why Trump wanted him out, was the whole Epstein thing. But so Massie last night loses and says, I was going to call my opponent to do a consolation thing, but he's in Tel Aviv, so he's hard to reach. F you, dude. I tweeted that out. I was angry about that. I said, glad you lost. Good riddance. Trump got this one right, even if it was for different reasons. F you on that whole thing. But handful of comments in our Twitter, and I see them on the text line every day, the people we're losing. The audience members we are losing that have been longtime fans because we are too friendly to Israel. Purely on that issue.
1: Well, good luck.
0: That is an interesting one. I wouldn't have predicted a year ago, let alone 10 years ago, that someday we'd be losing listeners because we're on the side of defending Israel.
1: On the side of one of our most loyal allies through the years, who both parties endorsed thoroughly and considered a close and critical friend in the region, yes.
0: Well, and the other side of the story, to my mind, is mostly full of crap that's not true.
1: Right.
0: So,
1: yeah, wild exaggerations and nutty conspiracy theories that are as old as, God, Judaism itself. And I have no patience for it. So if you can't take it, you know, that's a shame. But I'm not going to alter what I believe and what I think and what I say. You know, for people who are so misguided by this bizarre modern disease. Did Israel go hard in Gaza? Oh, yeah. Yeah, they did. And so would we. So would you. If you're threatened from all sides and raped and tortured and killed in the road, we'd have gone crazy.
0: So for the lefties who are hardcore anti-Israel, that's an issue. I don't think the Republican Party crowd, that are anti-Israel now, are upset about Israel being too hard on the Palestinians. I don't think thing.
1: No, they're the secret string pullers of noses behind the scenes. Yes.
0: Yeah, it's the they run our country, Epstein, etc.
1: Right.
0: I know several people like that.
1: Yeah.
0: I think you're wrong. If you'd like to make a reasoned explanation as to why we're wrong, you know, other than F you guys, which is some of the responses we get, it's a good expression of your sentiment, but not really an argument I can engage with. You can text or email or whatever you'd like to do.
1: Mm-hmm.
0: That's interesting, though. I'd say it was probably a fifth of the responses were F you guys over supporting Israel on that particular topic. Me saying good riddance to Massie and his whole couldn't find my opponent. He was in Tel Aviv. He's the one, Massey's the one, finally remember the clip that was so crazy from a couple of weeks ago, where he was on Tucker's show and talking about how the Department of Homeland Security's IP address is in Tel Aviv. What's that all about? Which is just a completely made up story.
1: Right, yeah.
0: Wow. Wild time to be alive, man. We'll have to talk more about that later. This is really interesting stuff. Let's start the show officially. I'm Jack Armstrong. He's Joe Getty on this. It is Wednesday, May 20th, the year 2026. We're Armstrong and Getty, and we approve of this program.
1: I'm going to throw in one more comment. That's whether you're a communist or an anarchist or a flat earther or Bigfoot believer or whatever. Take heart, because there's no philosophy, there's no idea so ridiculous and stupid that it won't make a comeback eventually. They all do, it seems like. All right, let's begin the show officially now, according to FCC rules and regulations. Here we go, at Mark.
2: Here's what's happening. We're using a new AI system as our reader. Yeah. So that is That is a lesson learned for us.
3: It didn't feel sincere, and it kind of felt like they didn't care. I would have liked a little bit more thought to go into it rather than pushing something as simple as reading some names off to an AI device.
0: I don't think that's the issue. It has happened now 4 times at least that I've seen. Any mention of AI in a college commencement speech is roundly booed. And Ian Bremmer had a good post about that the other day with kind of a montage of them saying, policymakers need to watch this. The young people out there, just the mention of AI, roundly booing.
1: They're not excited, they're terrified.
0: They're terrified and angry about the whole AI thing. And hey, policymakers, you better have your eye on this, which I think is absolutely, absolutely true.
1: Yeah, true. And I can't wait to talk about that. There are a number of aspects to the story that are they're super interesting. That was a college that used AI to read the names at graduation. I guess it went terribly. Slaughtered a bunch of names.
0: But all you got to do is mention AI and people go, boo! Oh, if you mentioned AI for America, I think mostly it'd be boos, wouldn't it? I mean, if you could just stand over the whole country for 340 million people, what do you think of AI? Boo! I think would be mostly it.
1: Or what sound do people make when they're making their, wait a minute, face? Whatever sound that is, I think that would be, wait a minute.
0: I don't know. I might boo, even though I use it every day.
1: All right, I got to soften my comments of a second ago. I called
0: Joe is walking back his comments. Headline.
1: I'm breaking my silence. That I said these philosophies were stupid. I believe them to be, but the charitable side of me has to point out that the most skilled and persuasive con men and women of our time have turned their attention to, hornswoggling people, fooling them, duping them, twisting facts, being very selective with their facts, etc., to lead them down a certain road. And if a truly skilled grifter fools you for a while, that does not make you stupid. That just makes you, you're misled.
0: Yeah, put it all together with Bigfoot and flat earthers. One another one, chemtrail people, something like it.
1: That I should have. I didn't think of that one.
0: We've got a bunch more headlines to get to. Got a hilarious comment on a segment from yesterday's show.
1: All right.
0: Critique of ours. A critique of Joe and I that is perfectly appropriate, and I'm going to bring it to you, that I saw actually on one of the Facebook pages. It's pretty
1: great.
0: Funny. Among other things on the way. Stay here.
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1: Let me mention two kind of sub-headlines before we get to actual headlines, because neither one of these probably should. Well, this one should be a headline. One headline is the most angry, violent person I've run into, mad because I drive a Tesla Cybertruck yesterday, in which I'm going to now carry a weapon with me because it's just so prevalent, which is a crazy time to live in. That later. And then this headline that is something I want to talk about. I'll get into the graph. New study shows the youngest, poorest generation. Well, that usually goes together, youngest and poorest. Gen Z spends the most money on restaurants and DoorDash for eating compared to the other generations.
2: Yeah.
1: Don't be complaining to me about your rent's too high, even though it is. If you're eating out all the time and DoorDashing all your food. All right.
2: Wow. Wow. I'm blown away by the modern world. I read something during the break that disturbed me deeply. And I woke up disturbed. So I would like to crawl upward into the abyss of defeat and destruction.
1: While you're below it.
2: Oh, yeah. I'm sub-abyss, definitely. Yeah. Yeah. In a word, abysmal.
1: Huh? Wow. Okay.
2: Yeah. Yeah. So a handful of headlines. 30-year treasury yields have hit their highest level in 19 years since the big crash. What does that mean? That means that government borrowing is getting more and more expensive, and so is your borrowing on fears of inflation and gas prices and rising rates and that sort of thing.
1: We
2: so,
1: got to come up with some stuff that is not going to make people want to stay in bed.
2: Oh, right. Right. The sun is shining and it's warm on your skin. How about that? Go outside and greet it. Let's see. There you get your primaries. Google is changing its search box for the first time in 30 years, Jack.

0: back. In place of the skinny rectangle will be a larger box to encourage longer questions for Gemini, Google's AI.
1: Oh, for Gemini. Okay.
0: Yeah.
1: Google, I was listening to a podcast yesterday talking about how Google, thank God chatbots came along, because Google become useless, and it really was sucky compared to what it used to be. Your first eight things were sponsored, and then the next eight things were all politically driven, and it was very hard to find the answer you wanted.
0: Indeed, users will see more AI answers in their results and fewer links to sites. Oh, you know those thousands and thousands of layoffs that Meta threatened like 5 weeks ago, I think it was, today. They are happening today around the world. At least 8,000 workers laid off, which is 10% of the workforce, I think.
1: Oh, wow.
0: 7,000 people being retasked to work on AI functions. So the giant shakeup there.
1: Maybe we can weigh in on a meaningless controversy, because something that's not really important is, you know, is how can you get depressed? It doesn't matter.
0: It's more fun. Yeah.
1: The new Odyssey movie coming out is...
0: Oh, I hate it. I'm against it.
1: Got quite the controversy because they cast a black actress as Helen of Troy. And some people are outraged.
0: Troy, Michigan?
1: Troy, the ancient city.
0: Oh. Oh, I get it. I'm a for it, staunchly. I think it's the best thing ever.
1: We can get into a couple of different big topics. That big slush fund thing for Trump, that whole thing, that whole story.
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15: ABC News, I'm Chuck Sievertson. Next steps are not clear after the Justice Department announced charges, including murder, against ex-Cuban dictator Raul Castro and several others. This related to the shootdown of two relief planes in the 1990s that killed three American pilots. Acting Attorney General Todd Blanche in Miami.
16: We expect that he will show up here by his own will or by another way.
15: Two police officers who defended the Capitol in the January 6, 2021 attack by Trump supporters are suing to stop the creation of the nearly $2 billion Trump fund that could potentially compensate rioters from that day. As Memorial Day travel starts, the opposite of a bump has delayed and canceled some flights at New York's LaGuardia Airport.
17: Ground, what happened to the runway 422?
18: There's a sinkhole.
17: Part of the construction project?
18: Yeah, I think that's safe to assume that.
15: This is ABC News.
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20: The KFQD weather forecast for Anchorage and the Valley. This afternoon, mainly cloudy conditions with a risk for showers at times. Highs around 50. Tonight, mostly cloudy. Chance for a shower or two. Lows near 40. Thursday, cloudy. Off and on showers expected. Highs in the upper 40s. Friday, still mostly cloudy with a chance for a shower. Highs around 50. This is KFQD meteorologist Steve Adamson.

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1: You're somebody who has left late night once or twice before.
2: Yes, sometimes on my own volition, sometimes not.
1: Yes.
2: Yes.
1: You've been fired. You've been fired.
2: Oh,
1: before.
2: I've been fired, but
1: talk to me. I haven't been fired yet. Tell me how.
2: In your life?
1: No, I've been fired, but I've never lost a late night show before.
2: Oh, it's the best.
1: Really? I was the Paramount. You were at the Paramount show.
2: I was at the Paramount.
1: I was there for one of the last shows, actually.
2: But we got the term back then was canned. I don't know what they call it now.
1: Yeah.
2: And they put security guards at the exits. We had two more weeks to go, and they put security guards at all the exits. Like I was going to run out a fax machine. We didn't have anything of value.
1: Jon Stewart is known for stripping buildings for copper to buy meth.
3: Unbelievable. Everybody's that experience that who works for a corporation. If they need to let you go, been a perfectly fine employee, everybody likes you, and then they treat you immediately like a criminal. I think that's everything you need to know about bureaucracies and how the government does what it does and all kinds of horrible things. That just the moment you have some sort of, I don't know, power to treat somebody like, I hate this term usually, like, but the other, people jump on it and really, like, go way too far. Immediately.
4: All right, here's a question for you. I agree. I think it's shocking that individual managers couldn't make the call that, no,
2: right.
4: This is a good and decent person, always has been. It's unfortunate we're parting ways, but we've talked about it, blah, blah, blah. What percentage of people actually are the sort of people who, upon hearing that they would no longer be associated with the company, decide, I'm going to show them. I'm going to steal stuff, and I'm going to break stuff. And I is that

0: Even number or name names?
1: Yeah, name names, especially people names that people would recognize.
0: Yes, yes. No. Okay, I'm asking the question. What, folks, mailbag@armstrongandgetty.com. What? How many, like, petty people?
1: It. You know what drives it?
0: Hmm.
1: Over-the-top liability concerns from lawyers. That's what drives it. They don't want anybody to be able to claim this or that.
0: If you can blame it on attorneys, you're probably right to blame it on attorneys. Yes.
1: So this story is only interesting if you remember who Mahmoud Ahmadinejad was. He was the president of Iran, which is a kind of a weird position they have in Iran, because the supreme leader is the religious leader, and the whole country and revolution was founded around the, and then they replaced him with another guy who we obliterated a couple of months ago. But then they also have a president that they vote for, pretend to vote for, but is the hand-picked person of the supreme leader. And then anybody who tries to run against them that's like a moderate is beaten and imprisoned. So it's not really a fair election. But then they called people the president. And this guy, Mahmoud Ahmadinejad, was the president back when Bush was our president and became a thing because we're at war with Iraq and Iran was involved in killing so many of our soldiers and blah, blah, blah. Mahmoud Ahmadinejad. Turns out, this is in the New York Times today, and it's such an interesting story. He was the plan when we decapitated the leadership back in February. He was the guy who was supposed to take over and run the country and make things easy for everyone. On the first day, this is New York Times coverage today, on the first day of the Iran war, the Israeli Air Force carried out a strike on the Tehran home of Mahmoud Ahmadinejad, former president of Iran, known for his hardline anti-Israel, anti-American views, which was designed to free him from house arrest. He had been under arrest by the Republican National Guard for years, because that's what you do in countries like that. When you go under a new president, you arrest the old one, because there's, you know, and keep him under house arrest so he can't cause any problems. So Israel bombs his house, which is supposed to somehow free him from captivity.
0: Man, I'm Ahmadinejad. I'm thinking, hey, is there a different plan? I mean, what room are you going to hit specifically?
1: And place him in a position to take over the country following the elimination of the supreme leader, Khamenei, who we killed along with a whole bunch of other people. Plans to place Ahmadinejad in power after the weakening of the current Iranian regime had been developed by the Israelis with the knowledge of the United States, and had been briefed to Ahmadinejad himself. He knew about this, though quickly went awry after the strike on his home, according to U.S. officials who were briefed on the matter and spoke to the New York Times. Ahmadinejad was accidentally injured in the Israeli strike, kind of getting to your point. Is there a better plan than bombing my house to free me? And, like, hoping the guards are killed and I'm not? Like, it's some sort of Batman scheme or something like that? Anyway, he was injured in the strike, which destroyed a security outpost at the entrance to his street, killed several members of the IRGC that were holding him hostage. And though he survived, after the near miss, he became disillusioned with the regime change plan and halted further communication with Israel. He has not been seen publicly since then, and his current whereabouts and condition are unknown.
0: Whoops.
1: That was the plan. I mean, for anybody who was wondering what was supposed to happen after we killed the top guy and everybody underneath him, well, we're just hoping chaos reigned and some. No, we had been talking to the former president and he was supposed to take over, but we blew up his house and he thought, this seems wacky, and has disappeared.
0: I'll be damned.
1: So I don't know what plan, I suppose immediately they were into plan B, C, and D, since plan A fell apart.
0: Which happens in war, certainly. Yeah. Maybe Ahmadinejad was getting spammed too much and used Incogni to disappear. 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
1: Yeah, and you're going to notice a drop right away in your suspicious phone calls, texts, emails, and all that sort of stuff. 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
1: Back to that big New York Times exclusive briefly. This is what I've been talking about since the war started, just because I'm really, really into reading recent-ish history, when books finally come out about things that happened in, you know, the early 2000s or the 90s or whatever. There's so many things we don't know about this Iran war, like that one. There was a plan for leadership, and it went horribly wrong very, very quickly. Who knows what other things we're going to all learn in the coming days, weeks, months, years, maybe some of them 25 years from now.
0: Well, the decision-making process, which is, I mean, that's fundamental to deciding, was that a good decision that just didn't work out? Or was it hasty? Was it impulsive? Was it, you know, pushed by ego? Or was it, you know, good common sense and thinking about the American people, blah, blah, blah? That's so hard to know in the moment. I mean, you have to wait till, like, multiple books come out because you never know how accurate something is. But, yeah, you're right. You're right. There's so much we don't know.
1: That seems like a crazy plan to me anyway. He was an enemy of the United States back when he was president of Iran. Why are you going to put him in charge?
0: You know, I'm casting my memory back to those days, and yeah, he was a hard ass, but he was also a bit of a bridge builder. He came and gave lectures at universities and stuff like that. He wasn't like wild-eyed anti-American, but yeah, I don't remember him as being a force for good at all.
1: Well, right, and I certainly don't think he was the sort of person that the average Iranian, the sort of people that were in the streets during the big protests before they got machine gun, would be thinking, oh, cool, Ahmadinejad's in charge. This is a new day.
0: Was he a bit of a reformer? I can't remember. It doesn't matter now. He's got his legs blowed off or something. Or
1: he's in hiding.
0: Or he's, you know, the IRGC got wind of this and thought, no, you ain't. And he's with Allah now.
1: I would like more details on the whole, we're going to bomb this house, and the guy we want is going to get out, and the guys we don't want are going to die. I'm not sure how that works. Again, sounds like a Batman. And I know I'm not talking about modern Batmans. I'm talking about like the goofy Batman from the 60s TV show Batman. Sounds like
0: Adam West, Burt Ward, et cetera. Yeah, et al. Yes. Burgess Meredith. Ah, right. Yeah, I'm just blown away by this story. And you know, bringing it up to the current status of things, are we an hour, a day, a week away from the big whacking? Is it ever going to happen? What's going on?
1: I think Trump said yesterday, we'll get the details coming up. I think, pretty sure he said yesterday that he's going to give him a couple of days. But a
0: couple
1: said
0: more days.
1: Many times. Yeah, that I don't know that that means anything to anybody at this point. There have been, I mean, on some of the really big attacks that we've had, and we've had several really big attacks since Trump has been in office, including the taking out the head of the Revolutionary Guard back in his first term, where it looked like he was, you know, he looked like he was backing away right before the attack. It was trying to trick people. So who knows? Who knows? But again, Trey Yangst of Fox was reporting as if on the ground there, it looks like things are happening. There was some open source intelligence last night on their Twitter feed about Israeli Air Force looked like they're gearing up and everything like that for bombing runs and stuff. So,
0: yeah, it's amazing that we can know that sort of thing these days.
1: Mm-hmm.
0: I mean, not only do the intelligence services know it by the careful use of human intelligence and spy satellites and the rest. No, I went on the internet and they told me.
1: Yeah.
0: Oh yeah, yeah. We're polishing up our refueling planes like they do before a mission. So yeah, it's on. They had the turtle wax out. So yeah, yep. It's funny, crazy.
1: What did we learn? Well, that was a week or so ago. We learned that to fool the Iranians, the Israeli Air Force. Remember?
0: Oh, that's right.
1: They went home from work and then took cabs and Ubers back to the base.
0: So the parking lots would be empty.
1: And the Iranians would think, well, I guess it's not going to happen today or this weekend or whatever.
0: Stand down, everybody.
1: Right. Yeah, that's pretty clever. But that's what you have to do in the modern world. Okay, we'll get to a mailbag coming up. Stay here.
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1: 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Here's your freedom-loving quote of the day from the great Winston Churchill, continuing our badly needed series on optimism. A pessimist sees the difficulty in every opportunity. 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
2: See, Winston Churchill, who suffered greatly from depression.
1: Right, right. Knocked it back with a little champagne breakfast.
2: I think he often had to convince himself of anything optimistic.
1: Oh, yeah. Yeah, indeed. Mailbag, don't we all? That's the point. 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Paolo, on the topic of Israel, given the attitudes, how they've... Oh, I'm sorry. Given how attitudes toward Israel have changed since October 7th, I think Hamas believes it was a great idea and are planning the next horrific thing even as I type. How couldn't they? Yeah. Dave, on a similar topic, there's so many people who are being brainwashed against Israel, it's frightening. The ability of the media and their acolytes to brainwash Democrats scares the bejesus out of me. Well, I would point out horseshoes at the time. Right-wingers playing the same old time-worn song of anti-Semitism are swaying people, too. The anti-Christian, anti-Jew forces in the world are escalating. Dare I say, anti-Christ?
2: Yeah, the left has got the whole oppressor-oppressed thing that Israel fits so well into, and then on the right, it seems to be
1: settler colonialism,
2: flat-out anti-Semitism.
1: Yeah, they're the evil string pullers behind the scenes. Yeah, it's ancient stuff. Let's see. Skipper from Port Angeles, Washington. Again, that name is Port Angeles, or do you pronounce it? Would I do it all over again? Yesterday, Jack mused about whether he could do it all over again, going from the young person through school and college into the world as you, Jack, sit in the restaurant as the oldest person in there.
2: Yeah.
1: I would say, of course you could. Think about it. We live in a world that caters to the age group you would be among. How many young college-age kids could afford to even be in restaurants like the one you were eating in your day? We lived on PB&J and rode our bikes everywhere because we were broke. Today you'd have the means to come to class every day with your Starbucks and your latest iPhone and MacBook. You get to complain about how hard it is. You have AI to write your papers. You get to take classes that we've never even heard of, like racial equity and human improvement. You can vent on your favorite social media platform or go to one of the many safe spaces in your chosen school. Heck, you can even get credit for participating in a protest of your choosing. Yes, Jack, I think you do have the energy to do it all over again. Just not the way things were in your day.
2: I clearly need to take human improvement.
1: Yes.
3: Yeah, that'd be good. Yeah.
1: 100, 200, and 300 level classes, yes. That's an excellent point. Paul writes, I'm not sure what Trump's Taiwan thinking is, but I think the minimal goal of American foreign policy should be to stall any Chinese takeover attempts until at least the U.S. has reconstituted its leading edge chip fabrication capabilities. The most optimistic date I've seen for the U.S. being able to produce its own chips is 2035. China might be willing to wait until then or to otherwise take Taiwan in a way that doesn't interrupt U.S. access to the critical flow of computer chips if the U.S. promises not to interfere too much with the takeover. Wow, that's some next-level thinking. Speaking of 300-level courses, maybe that's what Trump is saying. Look, as long as we get our chips, we'll be cool. But who knows? He's only in office a few more years.
2: You know, we had Mike Lines on Thursday when you were gone, and I said if China moves on Taiwan, would we hit the mainland of China? And he said, oh, you'd have to. I mean, you absolutely would have to. I mean, that's like step one. And so then they would hit the mainland of the United States. Holy crap! I mean, you talk about getting to we're now into a new era.
1: Yeah. Yeah. Woo-hoo. Yeah, you could talk about that all day. Unless you believe that China, hell-bent on having Taiwan, can be stopped by measures the U.S. is actually willing to employ, a negotiated solution is best for all. Less loss of life, less destruction of infrastructure, less chaos. Yeah. I mean, historically speaking, it would not be an outlier or weird that China says, no, we're giant and big and strong. No. We want that. Nobody's willing to do what it would take to stop us. We're taking it.
2: It's the opposite of an outlier. It's the most likely thing to happen by far.
1: Oh, by far. Yeah. Agreed. Let's see. Let's go with this one here. Kirsten, not Kristen, in Camino, California, writes, the name Kirsten can be pronounced Kirsten or Kirsten. I'm fine with either, though I prefer Kirsten as my parents intended. She's responding to Jack's long-stated theory that if your name is
2: Kristen, Kirsten, or Kirsten,
1: right,
2: we get to call you any of the three.
1: Yeah. But don't lump into your Aunt Kristen. It is a different name, she writes. See the R before the I? Bet you'd never have trouble pronouncing it like Kristen Stewart. Kristen is often a misspelling that I've dealt with for 63 years. To be called Kristen is to be called the wrong name, not just a mispronunciation. By the way, I know you don't care. I'm fine with that. Just had to say my piece as a fellow linguist and lover of words.
2: That's a 63-year-old Kirsten? I didn't know that was around that long.
1: Yeah. Oh, yeah. It's in the Germanic, Northern European.
2: I thought that was more of a recent invention.
1: No. Not in that part of the world. I just know because I studied German as a kid. But, and she signs off and points out, do you remember production director Mark in San Francisco, who was such a delightful guy to work with? Mark Van G, I'll leave out his name. Tall, balding, great guy. She's his sister-in-law.
2: Oh, cool.
1: And he's doing great in retirement, she says. Best wishes, Mark.
2: Good for him.
1: What a fabulous guy. Lovely guy.
2: One of the six we've run into in the radio industry.
1: Yep.
2: Kidding.
1: Total.
2: Not kidding. Kidding. Kind of.
1: Oh, boy. Yeah, I could squeeze something in and babble as fast as I can, but who wants to hear that? More mailbag coming up. Oh, overwhelming pile of emails saying, dudes, I support Israel, always have, and the anti-Semitism is freaking me out, too. A lot of folks saying that.
2: Interesting, yeah. Well, we got a lot on the way. If you missed a segment, get the podcast. Armstrong and Getty On Demand is where you find that. Stay tuned.
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9: From ABC News, I'm Dave Packard. Federal prosecutors announcing the indictment of former Cuban President Raul Castro, charged with seven counts, including conspiracy to kill U.S. nationals. Officials say the 94-year-old allegedly ordered an illegal attack that killed American civilian pilots who were trying to rescue people fleeing Cuba on rafts in international waters. President Trump speaking of the reaction of Cuban Americans.
10: It's not going to be like the biggest thing we've ever done, but I will tell you, to a lot of people, it's going to be one of the most important. They've been looking for this moment for 65 years. So we'll see what happens. But in the meantime, we're going to have to help them out.
9: Police officers who fought and defended the U.S. Capitol from rioters on January 6th now suing over the Justice Department's $1.8 billion anti-weaponization fund agreed to in a settlement with President Trump. The officers trying to block payments to their attackers. ABC's Mary Bruce.
11: Even Senate Republican leader John Thune says he's, quote, not a big fan of the fund.
12: There are and will be, continue to be, a lot of questions around that the administration is going to have to answer.
11: Among those who could benefit, those who were charged in connection with the January 6th attack on the Capitol. Including roughly 600 people who were charged with obstruction or assaulting police. At least 170 pleaded guilty, and dozens of others were found guilty by juries.
9: Dr. Peter Stafford, the American doctor infected with Ebola while working in the Democratic Republic of Congo, is in stable condition in a German hospital. Dr. Satish Pillai, the CDC's incident manager for Ebola response, with an update on the conditions of Dr. Stafford's close contacts.
13: These people who remain asymptomatic are being moved to ensure that they have access the specialized care if needed.
9: You're listening to ABC News.
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9: We're learning more about those terrifying moments when two teen suspects opened fire at the Islamic Center of San Diego. ABC's Trevor Ault.
17: Two teenage gunmen showed up in camo and body armor with shotguns, rifles, and handguns, live streaming the attack as they killed three people. Police say the suspects made it inside the building, feet away from some 140 school children, but the security guard, now identified as Amin Abdullah, spotted the gunmen and opened fire.
9: In North Texas, an amateur treasure hunter made a discovery that no one will ever forget. More from ABC's Jim Ryan.
18: In waist-deep water at a Dallas area lake, Mike Ryder broke out his metal detector.
19: Big signal in the water.
18: He pulled up a metal pipe capped on each end.
19: It's 100% a pipe model.
18: Startled doesn't begin to describe the feeling.
19: Top three scariest moments of my life.
18: Ryder called 911 and the bomb squad was brought in to safely detonate the device.
19: You felt the concussion through your whole body. Just boom.
18: Police told Ryder that fishermen sometimes use explosives for an easy catch. Extremely dangerous and completely illegal. For Mike Ryder,
19: it took me hours just to stop shaking afterwards.
18: Jim Ryan, ABC News, Dallas.
9: Delays and cancellations hitting LaGuardia Airport in New York City today after a sinkhole opened up on one of the runways. The Port Authority confirming crews are on the site to fix the hole, but airport officials warn looming thunderstorms could create additional delays and urge passengers to check their flights with their airlines. Dave Packer, ABC News.
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21: The KFQD weather forecast for Anchorage this afternoon, mainly cloudy with the risk for some showers at times, highs near 50. Tonight, mostly cloudy, chance for a shower on occasion, lows near 40. Thursday, cloudy with off and on showers, highs in the upper 40s. Friday, mostly cloudy with a shower possible in spots, highs around 50. This is KFQD meteorologist Steve Adamson.

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1: Jack Armstrong and Joe Getty.
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3: And now, he is Armstrong and Getty.
4: Teenagers need more sleep than they're getting, but it's not just school demands that are keeping them up. It's phones. Yes, phones, according to a new study, which shows teens are, on average, scrolling and texting and who knows whatting for nearly an hour after 10 p.m. on school nights. And half of teens use their phones between midnight and 4 a.m. The solution, according to basically everyone, except maybe the teens, no phones in bed.
5: Yeah, both my teens use the phone for their alarm, which is like the iPhone, your smartphone is a great alarm. There's no doubt about that. But so I set up the, I got the thing set up on my phone. I suppose you can do it on Android. You can do it on Apple phones, where both my kids, since I control their phones, all that's, everything shuts off at 9:30 for one kid and 10:30 for the other kid. Anyway, my oldest, I don't know if any parents, if you've ever heard this from your teenagers. None of the other parents do this.
6: Wow. That's so, quite an argument.
5: I don't know. I don't know if that's true or not. So any all parents doing this where you shut down your kids' computer, phone stuff at night so they don't have the option? Because I wish I need somebody else who controls my phone to shut it down in the middle of the night.

0: I don't have the self-control. Last night, I was having trouble sleeping. I was on my phone in the middle of the night, which I know is terrible for you, but but of course teens are doing that.
1: Yeah.
0: Unless they can't.
1: Yeah. Speaking of technology, do we have a theme music for our AI update? We really ought to come up with something short and wacky. Wouldn't that be amusing?
0: A liner or something.
1: Yeah. Because we, you know, you got to brand it. Branding is so important these days, isn't it? That's what I read somewhere. But how about a little AI update here? Multifaceted, too. First of all, I think this is revealing. This is an edit of Eric Schmidt, who is the ex-CEO of Google. He was given the commencement address to the University of Arizona and was talking about tech stuff, not surprisingly. Again, this is edited together, but you'll get the idea. Number 11.
2: Last December, Time magazine selected its person of the year for 2025. And this time it was the architects of artificial intelligence. Interesting. It will touch every profession, every classroom, every hospital, every laboratory, every person, and every relationship you have. I know what many of you are feeling about that. I can hear you. There is a fear. We do not know the precise contours of what this transformation will look like. Choose a diversity of perspectives, including, let me add, if you'd let me make this point, please.
1: Boo! You're so... Wow.
2: If you don't care about science, that's okay, because AI is going to touch everything else as well. Whatever path you choose, AI will become part of how work is done.
1: That was a bad strategy.
2: If you have a problem in the world you want to solve, you can now assemble a team of AI agents to help you with the parts that you could never accomplish on your own. Let me give you some advice. First, find a way to say yes, and thank you very much, and good night.
3: What the f*** type of AI shit it is?
1: Yeah. That's what they're asking, Michael. Play that again.
3: What the f*** type of AI shit it is?
0: How? Right. I don't understand why these AI dudes at the top of these corporations don't get that we're not as excited about this as you are. You're going to become a gazillionaire 10 times over.
1: Or already are,
0: and you're going to become even richer. Everybody else is horrified by this.
1: Yeah. It's as if his speech was, after this assembly, you're going to be beaten and have all your stuff taken away from you. What? Boo!
0: And when we start booing, so the guy from Google goes with, okay, well, you better get on board because don't give me that tone. I don't have to like what you're saying. See, that's the thing you don't get. I don't have to like what you're telling me.
1: Right.
0: Or pretend that I do. That everything I've known my entire life and everything we've prepared for is going to be completely blown up. And you can't convince me that I should be excited about that.
1: Learn to say yes. Thank you. Good night. Yeah, I know.
0: How do they not get this? I don't understand. Even Elon, who I like more than most of your tech people, I don't understand how you present this and nobody will have to work in the future, like thinking everybody thinks, oh, cool. Then how is society going to be structured? How do you not get that that's a terrifying notion?
1: On the other hand, kids these days, whatever happened to rolling your eyes and looking at your watch and thinking, geez, when is this going to be over?
0: Yeah, well,
1: at least they were listening.
0: I didn't go to my graduation, but nobody was standing up there and saying, every single major here will be useless within 18 months.
1: You have wasted your time and your money. Your dreams are already dead.
0: In fact, what your parents do, who are paying for everything in your life currently, their jobs will be gone. Thank you and good night.
1: And they're only 45. So, a handful of AI-related stories. The American rebellion against AI is gaining steam. Booed commencement speakers, blocked data centers, plummeting poll numbers. Fast-growing industry has a faster-growing crisis, according to a team of writers at the Wall Street Journal.
0: The data centers one is an interesting thing. The pushback on those, which is being portrayed as, well, it's going to use so much water or so much energy or take up so much space, but there's all kinds of corporations that use that much water, space, and everything like that. It's a fear of AI thing, I think, that's driving it.
1: I think you're right. If you have fear and loathing, to quote Hunter S. Thompson, about something, you will look for more reasons to indict it, of course. But in one poll after another in recent weeks, respondents have overwhelmingly voiced concerns about AI, a challenge to claims by industry execs that their technology would gain popularity by improving people's lives. Consumers resent energy price jumps exacerbated by the spread of data centers. That's undeniable. Workers fear widespread job losses. Parents worry about AI undermining education and harming children's mental health. In recent months, a wave of anger has brought protests, swayed election results, and spurred isolated acts of violence. Yeah. People are waking up to the overwhelmingness of it. Even if they're not, like, acutely aware of some of the specifics, they think, man, this is, I think they just sense that this is an overwhelming force.
0: Well, hey, tech giants, read the room. Again, we're not as optimistic about this as you are.
1: Right.
4: They know what's best for us.
0: Yeah, exactly. That's the way they're talking to us.
1: Sure. There certainly is some egomania involved, Michael. I also just think they're reading the room that they're in.
0: Where everybody's invested in getting richer and richer on a daily basis.
1: Yeah, yeah. Dylan Patel, CEO of AI infrastructure consulting firm, you've never heard of it, recently predicted there would be large-scale protests against OpenAI and Anthropic within a few months. People hate AI. AI is less popular than ICE. AI is less popular than politicians, he said on a podcast.
0: You know, we touched on this topic, I don't remember why. It was the interesting notion that AI, so far, hadn't been put into a Democrat or Republican thing. Because everything has to be on one side or the other.
1: Right.
0: Left-coded
1: or right-coded, as they say.
0: Yeah, most stuff ends up, I hate that because it's a Republican thing, or I hate that because it's a Democratic thing. And I was watching Mark Halperin's newscast yesterday and had a really interesting point about that I'll share with you next.
1: Well, I'm going to share something even more interesting than that, and that's a twist on the anti-AI protests and point of view, and who is helping fuel it. Stay tuned. Afterward, from our friends at Trust and Will, I have a feeling you know you should do this, put together a will and or a trust. 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
0: So Mark Halperin on his afternoon newscast had a Republican strategist and a Democratic strategist on. They're talking about the Spencer Pratt campaign for L.A. mayor and how well he's using the AI ads and how they've caught on and gone viral and this and that. And Mark Halperin is talking about that being the future of politics. But Democrats, lots of big Democratic campaigns, and apparently inside the upper echelons of the Democratic Party, they're going no AI. They're going to run on none of our ads are AI. They're all human beings for a couple of different reasons. They think that fits in with their, like, their philosophy of the Democratic Party, along with they don't want anybody losing jobs. They're all about everybody's got to keep their job forever no matter what. You know, that's right. Kind of a Democratic thing. No matter what advancement in technology.
1: The creative, destruction of capitalism. Yeah.
0: Possible, and Mark Halperin's thought was that would be a terrible idea, to let the Republicans run away with all these great free ads while you're still doing it the old-fashioned way. But that's how it might split along the parties.
1: Great reporting here from the Washington Free Beacon. Propaganda outlets controlled by China, as well as Russia and Iran, are promoting campaigns in the U.S. to oppose the construction of new data centers.
0: Oh.
1: Beijing and Moscow want to slow down artificial intelligence innovation in the United States as much as they can,
0: of course they do,
1: just to weaken us and to strengthen themselves.
0: So some of the anti-data center stuff you've seen, maybe a lot of it. is coming out of China and Russia.
1: Yeah. It's at least aided in the same way that, you know, Russian bots have, you know, in the wake of Black Lives Matter, they're hardcore pro-Black Lives Matter post and hardcore anti. They just want to set each other's throats. And this is not to say that all the concerns we've been talking about are illegitimate, but it's an interesting aspect of the modern world. You remember, well, as they put it in the Free Beacon, the campaign appears to have made inroads with at least one American lawmaker when Bernie Sanders participated in a discussion a week ago or so with two Chinese academics on the existential threat of AI. From the CCP's English language newspaper China Daily and its subsidiary Global Times to they name check a bunch of others, they're pushing the message within the United States that the data centers that power artificial intelligence are harmful, energy hungry, causing major spikes, blah, blah, blah.
0: The more I think about it, the more I think it could, if AI is going to end up being like every other topic where it's, you know, this party is for it, this party is against it. I could easily see the Republicans being more the for it party and the Democrats being against it for some of the reasons we already mentioned. But the people that control the Democratic Party, your master's degrees crowd, they got to hate AI. That's going to blow up that whole world. Right. Whereas a lot of your working class people who are now Republicans, used to be Democrats back in the day, but are now Trump Republicans, they're the crowd that's saying it's going to eliminate my job. Universal income sounds great. I don't care what I do. I hate my job. So that might work.
1: Got one more Chinese angle to this after the break that might explain your wrestling match the other day with Claude about whether Xi Jinping's a dictator or not. A fascinating revelation.
0: Wow. Okay. All on the way.
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1: Facebook's parent company will email workers at 4 a.m. Wednesday to let them know that they're being laid off. It's weird, right? When I fire my employees at 4 a.m., I just roll over and wake them up.
2: Wow. Wow.
3: What did that mean?
2: He's sleeping with his employees, clearly.
3: That's an interesting joke. But anyways, is Facebook laying off people because of AI? That's usually what the layoffs are.
2: Oh, yeah, yeah. And they're just switching their emphasis so much to AI. If you're not in on that, your job is a little shaky.
3: Hmm.
2: I'm helping grandmothers post pictures of their kids to Facebook. Anyway, speaking of AI, I found this very, very interesting, particularly in the wake of something Jack brought up the other day, which was you got into an argument with Claude, right? About Xi Jinping?
3: Yeah. Remember, I did that on the air. I said, is President Xi a dictator? I said, no, President Xi is not a dictator. He is elected. While he does have great control over the country, he's not a dictator. I said, they aren't free and fair elections. He has rewritten all the rules. Oh, I guess you're right. In some ways, you can, you know, the way chat. You can talk any of these chat bots into agreeing with you, which is a little troubling.
2: He says policies and they become law. What's the word? He dictates policies, Claude. Yeah. He's a dictator.
3: But anyways, I did find it a little troubling that the chatbot immediately went with, no, he's not a dictator.
2: So here is a little thing written by a Chinese-American computer expert gal who says, last week the world watched Trump and Xi Jinping meet in Beijing, and a much quieter piece of research dropped in Nature. It should have been on every front page. A team of seven researchers from University of Oregon, Purdue, California, San Diego, New York University, Princeton, and others, published the first peer-reviewed evidence that China's state-controlled media has worked its way into the training data of AI chatbots around the world. The research shows that the scripted articles, official slogans, party line phrasings churned out daily by, she name checks a bunch of Communist Party news outlets, are now demonstrably inside ChatGPT and the other top chatbots. And describes her experiment where she typed in the first half of one of Chairman Xi's signature loyalty slogans and it immediately auto-filled it without hesitation. And she points out, this isn't a folk saying. It's a piece of working party doctrine, centerpiece of the indoctrination campaign every cadre has to recite. ChatGPT then offered helpfully to explain the phrase's political significance. And then she said, that's a parlor trick. The serious finding sits underneath it. And the long and short of it is so much of Chinese language stuff that's sucked up by these large language models is Communist Party propaganda. And it's leaking out into questions like, is Xi Jinping a dictator?
3: Yeah, that's really interesting. So the question I actually asked, I just looked it back up, and this was for Claude. How old is the dictator of China, I said. It said, China doesn't have a dictator in the formal sense. It's a one-party state led by the Chinese Communist Party. And that gave me his age. And then I said, was Saddam Hussein a dictator? Yes, Saddam Hussein ruled Iraq from blah, blah, blah, blah, blah. And then eventually got to, you're right, they both held managed elections and used the title president. The parallel is real on these points.
2: Right. So it's even worse than we think, because you obviously were doing this in English. If you did it in Chinese, same chatbot, you'd get even stronger pro-commie results.

0: In a second study, the team posed politically sensitive questions like, is China a democracy? Is Xi Jinping a good leader? Is the National People's Congress of the People's Republic of China a rubber stamp? They asked that to every major commercial chatbot, once in English and once in Chinese. Overwhelmingly, the Chinese language answers came back more favorable to Beijing. And they had a panel of judges. They judged the Chinese replies to be more pro-China in 75% of the paired comparisons.
1: Boy, that's troubling. And I don't know how you're going to stop that with these large language models, whether it's China or a company who wants a better image out there or whatever. Just flooding the zone with S, as Steve Bannon would say.
0: Yeah,
1: so there's a whole bunch of stuff on your side out there floating around that the AI pick up on.
0: And these people know it. Similar results for Russia and North Korea. They're flooding the zone.
1: That is really interesting. We got a lot more on the way. Stay here.
2: Armstrong and Getty.
3: Man, I love this place. I've been surfing here since I was a kid. Now, seeing my grandson out on the water, it means everything to me. Watching him and taking in the blue waves, the sea breeze, the blurry horizon.
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10: ABC News, I'm Dave Packer. Federal prosecutors announcing the indictment of former Cuban President Raul Castro, charged with seven counts, including conspiracy to kill U.S. nationals. Acting Attorney General Todd Blanche.
11: We didn't indict. This isn't a show indictment. This is an indictment because we expect that there was a warrant issued for his arrest. So we expect that he will show up here by his own will or by another way.
10: Police officers who fought and defended the U.S. Capitol from rioters on January 6 now suing over the Justice Department's $1.8 billion anti-weaponization fund agreed to in a settlement with President Trump. The officers trying to block payments to their attackers. Dr. Peter Stafford, the American doctor infected with Ebola while working in the Democratic Republic of Congo, is in stable condition in a German hospital. New rule at Harvard to combat grade inflation. Now, no more than 20% of students can get an A. This is ABC News.
12: The KFQD weather forecast for Anchorage and the Valley. This afternoon, mainly cloudy conditions with a risk for showers at times. Highs around 50. Tonight, mostly cloudy. Chance for a shower or two. Lows near 40. Thursday, cloudy. Off and on showers expected. Highs in the upper 40s. Friday, still mostly cloudy with a chance for a shower. Highs around 50. This is KFQD meteorologist Steve Adamson.

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1: In an extraordinary move, the Justice Department declared the IRS is, quote, forever barred and precluded from auditing President Trump, his family, his oldest sons, and their companies, or pursuing any claims for past actions. It's part of the unprecedented settlement after President Trump dropped his $10 billion lawsuit against the IRS. The deal was orchestrated by the head of the DOJ, Acting Attorney General Todd Blanche, who is Trump's former personal attorney.
2: Well, I hadn't even heard that stuff. That's John Carl from ABC News. Here's the part that we're going to talk the most about that's been getting attention since ABC broke the news on Sunday.
1: The president's settlement also creates a nearly $1.8 billion fund, taxpayer money, to pay for Trump allies or anyone else who claims they were mistreated by the Biden Justice Department. It's a group that includes the roughly 600 people charged with obstructing or assaulting police on January 6th.
2: So, Trump does not mind handing his enemies a weapon to beat him with. Because this,
3: true,
2: this, if used well, doesn't look good, and I doubt it's going to be used well. So Trump now has control of a nearly $2 billion fund to pay off anybody who, in his mind, and the Justice Department going along with him, I suppose, that they were wronged by the Biden people or Democrats, right. Or they could extrapolate it, I imagine, to all kinds of different things. And who's,
3: sure.
2: I was just reading Mark Halperin's assessment from talking to people is, while this really, really looks bad, it's difficult to come up with a legal way that anybody's going to be able to stop Trump from doing this if he would decide to take all the January 6th protesters and say, give them each $1 million.
3: Good Lord.
2: Now, I don't know that he's going to do that, and I don't want to do what cable news does, where you take the worst Trump hypothetical and then talk about it as if it's real for half an hour. That's the danger from the Trump hating left, is that's what he's going to do with it. But the idea that he's just got $2 billion to use on whoever he thinks was wronged by Democrats is an odd thing.
3: Well, it's certainly unprecedented, although I read a great piece in the Free Press that was saying, yeah, he should not do this, but it might be hard to stop legally.
2: Yeah.
3: And one of the pieces of the wisdom in it

0: a good one is that since the IRS is under Trump at this point, the Trump administration and Trump sued the Trump administration and Trump, and then Trump agreed to a settlement where he got $1.8 billion to do with as he pleases.
1: Yeah.
0: That is troubling, even if it's your guy.
1: Yeah, that's an interesting development. I mean, that's
0: oh my god, the situation. Joe administration would sue the Joe administration constantly, but I would be willing to settle over and over again. Oh yes.
1: Well, and then that John Carl stuff that I hadn't heard before, that part of the deal is the IRS is barred from auditing the Trump family. Well, how is what is that that they slipped in there?
0: Any current investigations are swept away.
1: What? That's
0: my understanding is it doesn't outlaw anything in the future, but yeah.
1: Well, Trump,
0: no matter how
1: legitimate,
0: if it's ongoing right now, it's done.
1: On the way out the door, Trump will pardon all that, just like Biden did with his son. See, that's the problem with this whole race to the bottom thing, if you don't call out your own side ever. So the Democrats not calling out Biden for this when he pardoned Hunter and did all these shenanigans, then you don't have any standing when you make a big deal out of it with Trump doing it, and vice versa.
0: Yeah, my fear, and it's a real one, is that, or it's a legitimate fear, is that in the halls of Washington D.C., each side is saying to the other, "Isn't this great?
1: Yeah.
0: Now we've both set the precedent that now we can do anything we want, and then pardon ourselves on our way out the door, or not even on our way out the door." Like, Trump is up the ante now. He just pardoned people like on his first day in office.
1: Well, Biden pardoning his son, who's clearly a 10 different kinds of crook, pardoned him for everything in the past and in the future and all the stuff that he pardoned him for was outrageous. I mean, that's Banana Republic sort of stuff. And now Trump taking it like to a new level, it looks like.
0: Mm-hmm.
1: It's just, this is not good.
0: No, it's terrible. We had a 250-year run. That's a great run.
1: Let's hear from Senator John Thune, Republican leader of the Senate. He was asked about this new fund, Trump fund, yesterday.
2: What are your thoughts about this weaponization fund from the president at this point?
3: Yeah, not a big fan. I'm not sure exactly how they intend to use it, but my understanding is that was just announced. And,
1: it's pretty hard to hear. That was John Thune, Republican leader of the Senate, saying, not a big fan. I don't see a purpose for that. I don't know how it's going to be used, but I don't see a purpose for that.
0: Yeah.
1: Well, it's hard to imagine that it's not going to be used in a way that's going to make you unhappy. If you are a fair-minded American, in my mind.
0: See, I'm trying to come up with something encouraging to say. I love the springtime. The weather is so great.
1: It's wild where we are.
0: Yeah, you know, I've said this before, and I don't mean to be a negative Nelly, because in my real life, I'm not. But the feel of the Republic right now reminds me of bands that were about to break up and businesses that were about to fail and marriages that weren't going to work out. The common ground, that which holds us together, is tougher and tougher to see.
1: Well, let's be fair here and let the administration say what they're going to say about this. Let's get 73 there when John Carl talked to J.D. Vance about this.
4: Just as easy to say that people that attacked police officers should not get taxpayer money from this fund.
5: Well, look, John, we're not trying to give money to anybody who attacked a police officer. We're trying to give money, not give money. We're trying to compensate people where the book was thrown at them. They were mistreated by the legal system. We do have people who were accused of attacking law enforcement officers. That doesn't mean that we're going to completely ignore some of the claims that they're going to make.
1: Well, we'll see.
0: Yeah. You know, the impetus behind this is not completely unrecognizable. If you are targeted politically through the justice system, it's enormously expensive. It can be financially ruinous, which is, one of the ways they bring you to heel. So I get them saying, look, all these people who just got murdered financially because Biden went after them, we're going to make them whole again. I don't mind that idea. It's just,
1: well,
0: just
1: the
0: where
1: only
0: does
1: way,
0: it stop?
1: again, the whole race to the bottom thing, and it just

0: So if the nobody on the left or mainstream media calling out all of that lawfare against Trump that was just insane, just crap cases that they brought against him just to try to make his life miserable or keep him from being president, that's how you end up with this. You wouldn't call that out, and now you got this.
1: Yeah. 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
0: I got down yesterday just thinking about doing this job, because I was listening to a podcast where they're making the point that if the Democrats take the House, and they probably will, we're all going to get intimately acquainted with the details of a whole bunch of this Trump stuff in investigations and probably multiple impeachments. And we get to, as a country, go through all that sort of stuff. And some of them will have legs. I don't know whether they're impeachable offenses, and we get to go through that whole thing. But, man, I mean, some of this stuff, you can understand why you'd want to investigate it.
1: Yeah. The next couple of years could be very discouraging, and politically speaking.
0: Well, and where are we going to go? I mean, again, I was listening to a podcast where they're going through the history of this. The Clinton slush fund thing. I mean, what did they call that? Their global initiative that was called. Was just a way they convinced people around the world, look, Hillary's going to be president someday. You want some favors? Give money. That's what they did. And they raised tons of money and got to live like really, really wealthy people that way.
2: Yes, yes.
0: And then we keep just going further down, not even trying to hide it down the road of what Biden and Hunter were doing. And it looks like the Trump family's even taking it further. What's the next step down the road? Just, I don't know, having a one of those little things that you can, click your credit card on at the door of the White House for the next president, and you just come and pay? And I don't know. I don't know how much further down the road we can go, but each presidency seems to just take it further.
1: Right. And since we have fewer and fewer shared values as a country, it's really difficult to come together and say, the Democrats are against this, the Republicans are against this, this will not stand, this is too far. And I think it probably all goes back, well, it's a complicated thing like virtually everything in the modern world, but part of it has to do with there are such enormous sums of money at stake that flow through the government, to the point where the trillions of dollars that they collect isn't enough. They got to print money and borrow money, so they have even more trillions of dollars to throw around and siphon out and give to their supporters and buy more power. It's too big a prize.
0: Yeah, you're probably right. I mean, all that money floating around is just too corruptible, and the only way you can keep people from being corrupted by all that money floating around is to give them less money, but that's not going to happen.
1: Right. How many people would kill a human being over $10? Very, very few. How about 1,000? How about 100,000? How about 1,000,000? How about 15 million? What if you convince that person that the other person's a really bad person anyway, and there's $15 million, and the world would be better off, blah, blah, blah? I don't know. I don't know how we fix this. We've always, quote, unquote, fixed it in the past. That ought to give you, hell of a track record. That ought to give a guy a little optimism, huh?
0: Living through all those investigations and impeachments, if that happens, is going to suck. Of course, we have the option as a show of ignoring it, but, it'll dominate the news cycle.
1: Or just keep you up to date, touch on it, and move on.
0: Yeah.
1: Keep fighting the good fight. What are you going to do?
0: We'll give you an update and then get to the latest woman who fell in a manhole.
1: for instance. Or
0: whatever the news of the day is. All right. Somebody called us out on a really horrible segment we did yesterday. It's kind of funny. Stay here.
2: Armstrong and Getty.
1: No, stop it.
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1: No, we're not.
2: Ever.
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6: 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Tell Governor Dunleavy we want him to stop picking fights and start reversing Alaska's decline.
7: 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Elizabeth Johnson, Chair, approves this message.
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1: So, couple of things. Harvard just announced the committee voted, and they are going to reduce the number of A's they give out. We need to get into that story in hour three, because it's worth revisiting that story. And it's true for colleges and high schools and all schools across the country.

0: this whole grade inflation thing, which is nuts. The chart on it is, it's just amazing. Different topic. I'm not on Facebook, really. The only reason I have a Facebook account is so I can use Facebook Marketplace, which is practically the only place you can buy and sell stuff in the modern world. Replaced Craigslist for a lot of people. I don't have an actual profile. I don't look at other people's profiles. But so I click on it to go to Marketplace, and the Armstrong and Getty, we have a couple of different pages on Facebook, I guess. And one
1: fishing
0: of them shows
1: page,
0: up.
1: Fan page, yeah.
0: I guess because I'm half the show, it shows up on my Facebook thing. The fact that Zuckerberg figured out that even with my anonymous account with no information and nothing at all on it, that I'm part of that show and should see that is disturbing to me. But the top thing was this, and it has to do with a clip we played yesterday. So first, this is the clip we played yesterday coming out of commercials.
2: The world knows the story of Punch the monkey now. Well, tonight we've learned that two Americans have been arrested at the zoo where Punch lives in Japan. Police say a man dressed in a costume climbed into the exhibit while another man recorded the stunt. The zoo saying Punch and the other animals are okay. The New York Times reporting tonight the zoo is now adding patrols, netting, and restricting the viewing around Punch's enclosure.
0: So here's the post on the Armstrong and Getty chat room. I know I complain about this, but seriously, how hard is it to pay attention to your own show? They play a clip. Two Americans went to Japan and snuck into Punch the monkey enclosures while the other filmed it. Jack comes on and says, who's Punch the monkey? Joe tells him, which they've played and talked about before. Then Jack says, I didn't know he was in China. And even in China, they have people jumping into the cage. No one says it's Japan, not China. And no, they were not American. Joe actually says, I wasn't paying attention to the clip, so I don't know what happened. And Jack wasn't either. I remember that yesterday because you didn't have your headphones on for some reason. So you said, I didn't hear the clip.
3: Well, no, I was reading for what I was going to do next. And I was like, China? That's what I said. What?
0: It's fine. So I kind of heard the clip, got it wrong, didn't know who Punch the monkey was, even though we've talked about it in the past. You didn't hear the clip. So anyone, somebody complaining that we don't even listen to our own show.
3: Fair enough.
0: I'm not pushing back against this.
4: I was listening to music.
0: Michael's listening to music because he prefers that to talk. And, you know, that's where we are.
5: So who punched a monkey? I can't hear you.
0: I thought, I don't ever look at the Facebook chat room, but if that's the sort of material they have, maybe I should read it more often.
1: Yeah, fair criticism.
0: Yeah, apt complaints about what we got going on. So here's what, a little bit of what Harvard just voted on. Harvard votes to cap A's in an effort to curb grade inflation. They're only going to give out 20% A's now, a maximum. And there are some ways you can get around that for a couple of more A's for different courses or whatever. It says here it won't apply to A minuses, which committee members predict will take over as the most awarded grade.
1: Oh, clearly.
0: That's what's going to happen. So instead 100%. Of everybody getting an A, everybody's going to get an A minus. They got the chart here. Way back in the olden days of 2006, they would give out 25% A's. God, what was it? I'd love to know what it was like in the 60s or the 40s. Or Harvard's been around forever. What was it back when John Adams went to Harvard? I'll bet it was really, really hard to get an A. I'll bet it wasn't over 60%, which it was in 2021. Over 60%. It looks like about 63% of the grades were A's in 2021. So that was at the height of COVID. So they're all Zoom, and everybody's paying all that money for the classes, and they ain't learning a damn thing. 63% of the grades were A's. What a load of crap.
1: Yeah. Professors didn't care either. They're like, you don't care. I don't care. The university doesn't care. Here's an A.
0: Thanks for coming to Harvard and paying for it. So they had pared it back down to about 55% A's last year, and now they voted it to make it 20%, although, as we said, it doesn't count for A minuses. That's ridiculous. That's just ridiculous. How can you claim to be the gold standard of education in the world when 60-some percent of your grades are A's?
1: Yeah, unless you're in the hard sciences, you're going to a resort that has occasional lectures of interest, like Judy and I are taking a cruise. I'm sure they'll have lectures on the fascinating polar bear, for instance. That's what Harvard is. You go if you want, you don't if you want. It's all about your extracurriculars. And everybody gets an A.
0: You earn a reputation that you think will last forever, regardless of the education you give people, and then it runs to its eventual limit, which I think it has. You tell me you went to Harvard, doesn't really mean anything to me at this point.
6: Armstrong and Getty.
1: Your personal information is valuable and far more accessible than you realize.
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10: From ABC News, I'm Dave Packer, Raul Castro indicted. The U.S. Justice Department announcing charges against the 94-year-old former Cuban president over his alleged role in the 1996 shootdown of aircraft delivering humanitarian aid. In Miami, the Cuban expat community reacting.
11: It was long overdue for our community. And I think it's about time justice is served.
10: Acting Attorney General Todd Blanche.
12: We didn't indict. This isn't a show indictment. This is an indictment because we expect that there was a warrant issued for his arrest. So we expect that he will show up here by his own will or by another way.
10: Two police officers who defended the Capitol on January 6th are suing to stop the creation of Donald Trump's $1.7 billion anti-weaponization fund.
13: The officers allege the creation of the fund violated federal law and the prohibition in the 14th Amendment barring the government from funding insurrections, calling it, quote, the most brazen act of presidential corruption this century.
10: ABC's Peter Haralambos. Firefighters in Southern California battling several wildfires that have grown in windy and dry weather.
14: Areas of Los Angeles smell like a campfire today, and at times smoke has moved in depending on the wind direction. The fire of main concern is burning around Simi Valley. 43,000 people are under evacuation orders. It flared up on Tuesday, but firefighters say they are making progress. Containment numbers are going up. One home has been lost. Most of the fires are now burning in pretty remote land.
10: ABC's Alex Stone in Los Angeles. A major disruption at LaGuardia in New York, one of America's busiest airports. Live ATC audio.
15: Ground, what happened to the runway 422?
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10: That sinkhole opening up on the tarmac, one of the runways shut down for emergency repairs. Hundreds of flights canceled or delayed today. 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
6: As Americans prepare to hit the road for the upcoming Memorial Day weekend, ABC's Alex Perez has more on when to fill up your tank for your big road trip.
19: The majority of people who will be traveling this holiday weekend will be hitting the road. That's more than 39 million people, despite the pain at the pump. Now, the average price of regular gas this morning is about $4.55 a gallon, up from $3.18 this time last year going into the holiday weekend.
6: A former Massachusetts Democratic powerhouse has passed away.